0: Leroy Williams, Sam Jones, and the magnificent Barry Harris.
1: Besides being a musician, Barry Harris was an instructor in New York and did a lot of teaching of students. I'm going to choose some things now from his album where he plays Tad Dameron from 1975. And it's from the trio. We'll begin with Soul Train, then The Chase, Casbah, C-A-S-B-A-H, If You Could See Me Now, and The Tad Walk Will Wind Us Up. He was a big Tad Dameron fan, and this was a wonderful album that he did. So let's enjoy this set of pieces.

Now we're going to go to a vocalist called Tierney Sutton, and I really can't tell you a lot about her or, you know, various details of her life, but this is from an album called Blue and Green, recorded in 2001, and we've got, well, her style is very unusual. It's very mellow, very soft, and in certain ways, instrumentation is very interesting. This is from an album called Blue and Green, and we'll hear Just Squeeze Me and the famous Bill Evans song, Turn Out the Stars. And you don't usually hear vocals with that, so I think you'll enjoy it very much. Tierney Sutton,

Now we're going to move to two more songs by Tierney Sutton from another album from the Tierney Sutton Band. And she was born actually in 1963 in Nebraska. And we're going to hear two songs here. It's Only a Paper Moon and When I'll Be Tired of You. Great songs. I think you'll enjoy them. And here we go. Two more Tierney Sutton songs.

O son of being, busy not thyself with this world, for with fire we test the gold, and with gold we test our servants.

O Son of the Supreme, to the Eternal I call thee, yet thou dost seek that which perisheth. What hath made thee turn away from our desire and seek thine own?

0: fuck is that?
1: Oh, no, sir, there's a little vibration there. You better just put your hand on it. Oscar, should he take that in tempo or out of tempo?
2: Yeah, it's in tempo.
0: Os?
1: I mean, should it be in?
2: No, it should be in. Yeah.
0: It's got to be Dinah Washington. Hey, it's Dinah. It's Dinah. Dinah Washington. You want on the side?

Now we're going to back up, I don't know, 30 years away from Tierney Sutton from the 70s and 90s. And we're going to play a number of songs performed by Oscar Peterson, Lester Young, and their group. We're going to hear Ad Lib Blues, then Just You, Just Me, Tea for Two, I Can't Get Started. And this is kind of a fun song because this particular album is like this weird compilation of things. It was done in 1952. And you'll hear at the beginning some conversation between Oscar Peterson, Lester Young, and Norman Granz. And they're just chatting about how to get the song started again. They get off to a false start. Then they do a better start and do the song. And it's very good. And then we'll hear Stardust. Now, you all know Stardust, probably. And I hope you enjoy this set very much. Oscar Peterson, Lester Young, and Oscar Peterson's trio. Well, I hope you enjoyed that Oscar Peterson stuff. I mean, Oscar Peterson, Lester Young, it can't get a whole lot better than that. And, of course, as you know, Lester Young recorded many, many, many songs with Billie Holiday. And Billie Holiday recorded with Oscar Peterson at the very same era, 52 to 56, 57. Interestingly enough, she did not like recording with him that much. She felt like he was always trying to upstage her. And, there are some great recordings they did, though, that I should play on this show sometime. But anyway, there you have those several songs, and I just love them, so I hope you did too. We have been listening to A Journey into Jazz with Barry Harris to start off with, then Tierney Sutton, who a lot of folks don't know. And she was very famous in movies and things like that, too. But a very interesting presentation, a very interesting voice. And then Oscar Peterson, Lester Young, etc. So

0: New and tighter Twitter procedures at The Onion. Imagine what those must be like to ensure this kind of mistake does not occur again. I'm going to have to sit down. But wait, I am sitting down.
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Hello, and thanks for joining me once again for Everything But the Kitchen Sink on the Global Voice Radio for All and on TenaWeb in Portugal. Sean Klein here with you with another 2 hours of an eclectic mix of music from around the world. Lots of regional rock, pop, jazz, anything I can think of. And we're going to this week be hearing from Japan, Australia, Brazil, South Africa, France, the Czech Republic, the UK, the US, Cuba, Algeria, Angola, the Netherlands, Sweden, Chile, India, and Pakistan. And we're going to start off in Japan with a set including music from Japan, Australia, Brazil, and South Africa. And we're starting with Puffy AmiYumi and Cake is Love from Jet CD 1998.

some fun stuff from Puppy AmiYumi started off this first set of Everything But the Kitchen Sink on the Global Voice Radio for All and Antenna Web in Portugal. Sean Klein here with you. And we started with Cake Is Love. Bit of a mix there of Japanese and English. After that, what better thing to follow it than something from a band called My Friend, the Chocolate Cake. And I've Got a Plan from 1994. And they're an Australian chamber pop group formed in 1989. And we finished with Roupa Nova from Brazil and Filhos Sons from Luz, 1988. Of course, a guy talking to his son about the world and his role in it. And it starts, "Come here, I want to play with you and be much more than a friend. I want to see your energy come out. Let me have a place in your world. Take my hand, follow the path to this light I bring for you. Just looking at you, I see myself again, creation, my fruit of love, learning to teach you to be born again," and not in the English Christian sense of the phrase, I'm pretty sure. "Learning to teach you to have fun better, to have to wait, because we've already messed things up a lot. May they make for us a future to have to explain that we don't live the same, that there are barriers of race and of beliefs. We can think, though, that I'm going to start fresh, make new again with you, the love that I've received. You've seen in me someone, another father also, all love, inspired in love." And then some lines repeat. And now we're going to South Africa and Lucky Dube, Uze Ungakumbule from Umadakene, 1987.

0: Ahoi, mein Name ist Rod Steller aus Reutlingen, Deutschland. Und ich bin in den Bands Stragula und Sumpfpest. Ihr hört Sean Klein's Everything But the Kitchen Sink.
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2: We're going to continue on with the pop and rock, and we're going to go to France this time, and Dionysos, Flamme à Lunette, Flame of the Glass, I guess, from La Mécanique du Cœur, The Mechanics of the Heart, 2007. And Dionysos is a French pop band formed in 1993 in Valence, Drôme.

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1: Some rock and folk rock and pop from France, the Czech Republic, and the UK. And we started with Dionysos from France, Flamme à Lunette. And from the Czech Republic, we heard Catapult, Ja Nes Nidam Sam, I Don't Eat Breakfast Alone, from 1991. And we finished with Rod Stewart and Lost Paraguayos from Never a Dull Moment Remastered, 1972. And now here comes a little more folk rock from Brewer and Shipley, Wichita Toe from Golden Age of Underground Radio, 1969.

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1: And it's Everything But the Kitchen Sink on the Global Voice Radio for All and Antenna Web in Portugal. Sean Klein with you, starting that set with Brewer and Shipley from 1969, Wichita Toe. After that, we went to New Orleans and heard The Meters and Africa from 1974. And after the break, we're going to get into some salsa and music from Algeria and Angola.
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1: 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TGV Productions presents Wearing the Wind as Rings, a four-track album of wind chimes created by Nessa Glenn, featuring several sets of metal and wooden wind chimes. Four tracks for four winds and four seasons. Autumn and the West Wind gives a sense of falling leaves in a zephyrous breeze. Winter and the North Wind experience the crystalline sound of falling snow and the magic of the winter season. Spring and the East Wind, the world awakes to new life as the new leaves rustle on the trees to spring storms. And finally, Summer and the South Wind. 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Simply

And now we're going to Cuba, Algeria, and Angola for this next set, starting off with some salsa from Los Van Van, Se Acabó El Querer, Love Has Ended, or The Love Has Ended, 1993, and it starts with the backup singers singing, No One Loves No One If The Love Has Ended, and then the lead sings, You Love Me, One Night You Told Me, and Crying You Lied To Me, So I Believe You, and in this tremendous hope of your always sad eyes, to something passion that you never felt.

0: And we started off in Cuba with Los Bon Bon, Se Acabó el Querer. After that, from Algeria, Suad Masi and Malou from her album Mescalil, 2005. And we finished in Angola with Lily Chiumba, Muatu Muangola from Angola, 2006. And this is Everything But the Kitchen Sink on the Global Voice and Antenna Web in Portugal. Sean Klein with you. And after the break, we're going to get into some real oldies from Brazil, the Netherlands, France, and the U.S., and not quite as old from the Czech Republic, although it sounds it. So we're going from the 20s to the 70s in this next set.
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0: If you guys want to get a hold of me with any comments or questions about the show or the music that I'm playing, just drop me a line at sean@theglobalvoice.info. That's S-H-A-W-N @theglobalvoice.info. Now here come a bunch of 78s and one at the end that's not. And we're going to start it off with a Marchinho de Carnaval, or Carnival March from Brazil from 1942 from Anjos do Inferno. The name means Angels of Hell, or Hell's Angels. It's the name of the group. And they're going to sing Vatapá. And Vatapá is a type of Afro-Brazilian dish and a shrimp stew. And the song starts, "Who wants vatapá?" and talks about the making of it with cornmeal and dendê oil and a black baiana girl to mix it all up.

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2: Ay da da do da da do da, ay da da do da da do da, ba da da da do da da do da da do.

0: Going back in time for that set here on Everything But the Kitchen Sink on the Global Voice Radio for All, and I'm Tenaweb in Portugal. Sean Klein back here with you, and we started off in 1942 Brazil with Vatapá from Anjos do Inferno, and after that from France, Fernandel and the Barnabé from 1938, from a 1938 film, I believe. After that from the Netherlands, we heard Johnny and Jones and Flatter the Plate, O Platter Het Board, 1940. From the Czech Republic, we finished off with banjo band Ivana Mlatka, Harmonikarska, from Nastlendano. A little newer than the other ones. That one's from 1977.
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0: Some folk in this next set from France, Sweden, Chile, and Brazil. Some sertaneja from Brazil at the end. And we're going to start off in France with Trio, Tiffin et de Vampas, La Fille de Coupeur de Juin Taratata, The Spliff Cutter's Daughter, 2007. And I found a translation on lyricstranslate.com for this one. She was coming down from the mountain on a cart filled with straw, on a cart filled with hay, the spliff cutter's daughter, the spliff cutter's daughter. She was coming down from the mountain singing a lusty song, a high school student song, the spliff cutter's daughter, the spliff cutter's daughter. We were five unemployed men, lamenting on our misfortune, telling each other we would bang the spliff cutter's daughter, the spliff cutter's daughter. She was coming down from the mountain and saw us towards the walls and said to us, "Hello, people." The Spliff Cutter's Daughter, The Spliff Cutter's Daughter.

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2: Well, the spliff or joint cutter's daughter, translated from the French, was what we started off there with from Trio, and I didn't know you cut them, I thought you rolled them, but anyway, after that from Sweden, Arbete och Fritad and TBC GCNGARE, and I don't know why, but it seems like they left out some vowels in this title, but it's from an album of Swedish folk music titled in Polish, interestingly enough. Svenska Musica Ludowa, and after that we went to Chile and we heard Piojo Salinas El Cakewall, and when I looked it up, yes indeed, it seems to be spelled Cakewall instead of Cakewalk, from Folklore Confidencial 1980, and it starts, he arrived in this country coming from the place, what place, we don't know, and then some lines playing with words and not really sure of, indicating that something is biting him, and then, Your Honor, sir, it's your ideal music. He plays the sea as an instrument, the strings, the wind, they seem the same. And then some scatty nonsense words, then, My mother punished me, tumbai tumbai tai, with a sheep's tail, tumbai tumbai tai, because the little girls didn't like me, tumbai tumbai tai, and I liked them, tumbai tumbai tai. And of course, everybody laughs at that point. I want to see the folklore mambo dance. And then it starts to get hard for me to make out the words, so I'll stop there. And we finished off in Brazil, and I'm not even going to try and translate that one. Lots of regionalisms from Zé Mulato e Cassiano, but they're notoriously known for their comedy tunes, so this is probably no exception. We heard Minsalão from Dias Melhores, and after the break, we're going to finish off in India and Pakistan.
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3: And we're going to finish up the show with some music from India and Pakistan, starting with Saif Ali Khan, Rani Mukherjee, Alka Yagnik, and Sean in Ladki Kyun from Hum Tum, Me and You, a 2004 Indian Hindi language romantic comedy. And we're going to finish off in Pakistan with Janoon and Hair from Janoon 1, 2003. And they're a Pakistani Sufi rock band from Lahore. So enjoy these last two tracks. We'll see you this time next week on these same stations. See you soon. Ciao. Namaste. Later.

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1: Welcome. Come on in. Join us here at Moines Cafe as we give you great music for 2 hours as hosted by my sweetie. Sit back, relax, and enjoy the music.

Soul Serenade, Willie Mitchell. Welcome to Maureen's Cafe. And today we'll just do what I call a cafe jukebox. Anything and everything. Here's a, I found three songs with the same title. Let's see if they're all different. I think they're all different, but let's confirm it.

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As the case may be, we started with the seekers. I'll never find another you, right? And we ended with Sonny James, same song, I'll never find another you, right? Though quite between you and me, I think the seekers have it here. Definitely for sure. But okay, in the middle, another song. Now, if I trust the label, the first version, Paul Anka called it I'd never find another you. But Tony Orlando, who did the next version of that same song, calls it I'll Never Find Another You. But he sings I'd Never Find Another You, so it might very well be that the label wasn't right. Who's to say? Are you thoroughly confused now? Should we change the subject maybe?

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By Cass Elliott, Mama Cass. 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I love it. And, you know, Mama Cass was friends with Mary Travers.

Mary Travers, double play, half of it from the All My Choices album, and The Scarlet and the Gray from the Morning Glory album. Ah, way back when. And thanks to my sweetie, I have these. So, yeah, she says, come and tell me what you really think. 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

0: About thinking versus not thinking, stopping to think, thinking it over, all that stuff. First James Taylor, then we had Robert Earl Keen. Yeah, that was Robert Earl Keen. And, you know, I think of Robert Earl Keen as John Prine's brother. So, oh, what a perfect excuse. John Prine and Mack Wiseman.
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There, you go two by John Prine, first with Matt Quaisman, then with Connie Smith. And didn't they sound great together? And that brings us to yet another tribute and another saying goodbye, and now they're both together again. Hope they get along, you know.

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0: 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But I've just dropped by to tell you about...
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0: 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In the programme, we start off with pop music, we then have drama.
2: No one expects the Spanish Inquisition!
0: Look, who said anything about the Spanish Inquisition? Let me get on with this, please. Thank you. Before I'm rudely interrupted again, let me tell you, there's pop music at the beginning of the show, drama, serious.

0: Well, in memory of the Everly Brothers here in Maureen's Cafe. And so it was Don that we lost now, right? And Phil was back in, what did you say, dear, 2014?
1: Yeah.
0: January 3rd, I think you said.
1: January 3rd, yeah.
0: I remember that because, yeah, we did a tribute to him back then. Right. Right. And that last one, When Will I Be Loved, it made me think of another version that I remember listening to when I was a teenager.

Yeah, for years I've been wondering what that song was about. Some kind of ode to suicide or something? No, no. Just an amusement park ride. That's all. I associate that one, of course, with Richard Thompson. But no, that's not what we heard. Well, first we heard Linda Ronstadt, Two by Her. I've never heard her do Will You Still Love Me Tomorrow. I wanted to check on that. When Will I Be Loved, her version of it, which I love. And then we came to an artist who we are paying tribute right now, Nancy Griffith. And you know, whenever I'm down on Texas, and quite often I'm down on Texas, especially lately, and it's really, really, really easy to be down on Texas, but whenever I am, I balance it by remembering Nancy Griffith. Great singer, great artist that we lost. And I think it was August 13th. You know, I don't know what it is this month, but this August has been terrible for losing great people. Although, from our hearts, we'll of course never lose them. Here's Nancy Griffith.

0: Y'all welcome her, Nancy Griffith.
1: Thank you. It's a pleasure to be back at Anderson Fair. Nice to see all of y'all out. A wonderful fair summer evening that it is. We're going to open up with a song that was written by Mr. Patrick Alger, all about what happens when you have two full moons in the same month, while the second one is called the Blue Moon.

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1: Late December 1973. Deep in the Redwood Forest of Northern California, a transcendental journey begins. In 2013, federal communications personnel discovered the charred skeleton of a mysterious individual assumed to be the pirate disc jockey known as Chip. He was found in a trailer, inexplicably embedded in a giant sequoia deep in the Redwood Forest. An unusually strong signal was coming from the trailer, provided by a skipping LP playing the final notes of Dark Star from the Grateful Dead's 1969 double album Live Dead. Unsure whether or not Chip was alive or dead, the officials ran away in fear, quickly securing the area with yellow caution tape. Later, under the cover of darkness, a band of gray-haired wild men wearing sombreros converged on the site, hoping to score something of value. Once realizing that the DJ's supply of glowing substances had already been confiscated or consumed, they instead procured approximately 312-inch reel-to-reel tapes, which have now come to be known as the Liquid Frequency Test Tapes. We hope you enjoy the music contained within.
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1: 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The LA Connection will crank right here, Sundays at 2. 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

Oh, hi there. You lot don't know me, but I'm Bumbly, Chrissy Cochran's trusty computer. I love helping Chrissy to run the Global Voice and produce her shows, but I thought, wouldn't it be great if I could do something all on my own to surprise her? So I've put together this little jingle. Want to hear it? Okay, here goes.

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2: 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Spring and the East Wind, the world awakes to new life as the new leaves rustle on the trees to spring storms. And finally, Summer and the South Wind have a cool drink and drink in the gentle breezes in the shade of a tall tree. 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

0: and this is Sean Klein back with you here on Everything with the Kitchen Sink. Africa Mokili Mobimba. This song was written during the military dictatorship in Brazil. Manu Chao, El Quitapena. And it starts out, to live without you is to live dying. Jörgen Hansson from Sweden, we heard Leave It or Toppin, Life is Great. Dropkick Murphys, The Fighting 69th.
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If you like the sound of new country, then Heavenville's definitely come to the right place. I'm Chrissy Cock, and welcome to Chrissy's Country here on the Global Voice. 2 hours of the very best in brand new country, like this one from Marshmello featuring country star Thomas Rhett, and a thing called Where We're Going.

the title. Reese Rutherford, that is. I do like that, I must admit. Turning into Us. Here's a new one from Sharon Clarke. Calls Me Home.

Shannon Clark's new one. Calls Me Home, or was it She Calls Me Home? Let me just check that one. No, it's just Calls Me Home. Oh, I didn't think it would be long before we had a drinking song in country music. Here's one. Warren Zeider's Drinking Game.

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1: 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Then those ragus, pat sonic, with pasta cheese.
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4: 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But don't worry, I'm sure you'll understand Wally a lot better than that guy. Ma'am, you've heard the show, what do you think?
5: Just Makai Bretagish Mashin Exhibits, you tempted the tree war and money the subjectin fun is indeed.
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There's a strange little thing from Charlie Reynolds, her new one, Stir the Pot. 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Do not think it's the internet gone funny. They have recorded it this way. Why? You tell me. Nicole Moon and Georgia Roots.

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B-L-O-U-N-T. And I hope it was fun. It was. Don't worry. Right. 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And if you feel like writing me an email, you can write to Chrissy, C-H-R-I-S-S-I-E, at theglobalvoice.info. Here's a new one from Jackson Dean. Don't Come Looking. Now, this is interesting because later on, in fact, in a few tracks' time, you'll hear another one called Don't Come Looking, also by a Jackson, but a different Jackson. Anyway, so we'll play this one and then five tracks which are a little gentler, mostly anyway, than we have been playing. Mr. Dean, Don't Come Looking.

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0: like crashing planes, but Sean Klein is the DJ who likes crashing model trains. 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And when he plays your favorite, well, then you're gonna want to sing along.
1: Cause it's the Anna Klein comedy train wreck. 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Yeah, it's the Anna Klein comedy train wreck. 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

There we go. Five new tracks. We started off with Clayton Niall Young and a little piece called Don't Let Go. And Kenny Brookmeyer, Thought Twice About Loving You. Then what do we have? Where are we? Oh, yeah. Jackson Dean. Hey, Mississippi. And we followed that with Jackson Free. And as I said, another track called Don't Come Looking. And we finished the whole thing off with Jessie Lynn Madeira. Woke up in LA. Where does she start, I wonder? James Popoff has written in, as usual, with a nice request, and we'll play his request, which is Luke Combs and Sleepless in a Hotel Room after these.

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1: Oh, hi there, it's me again, and here's the postman.
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1: Seems someone has sent me a box. On it are written just two words. All sorts. I don't see any wires, but I'm still not sure I should open it, particularly because the cat is sitting on it. Maybe it's my food of the month selection, full of yummy
3: berries, truffles, rutabagas, roots of all sorts.
1: Oh, I know. 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

0: especially for James Bobbeth.
1: That's Luke Coombs. He's sleepless in a hotel room. Ah, oh, poor thing. Here's Josiah and the Bonnevilles, their new one, Going Gone.

minor country meets gospel, really. That's a group with the wonderful name of Lakeland Lemmings. Going off a cliff anywhere? Lakeland Lemmings and Life of Mine. Here's Tyler Braden's new one, My Americana.

0: Oh my goodness. Well, now there's a mess you won't get in trouble for, because it's Mike's Mess, hosted by Mike G Fridays at 2 UTC right here on the Global Voice. It's a mess of good music from a mess of different genres. The mess around.
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designed to get presenters every time. That's Willow Avalon and Cardinal Sin, also featuring Jason Isbell. Here's a new one from Karen Dixon, History of Us, following off the last one, probably.

0: That's a new one from Mason Ramsey, simply called Faith. Yeah, it's called Faith or Reason. Who believes in fairies? No, let's not go there. Anyway, you're listening to Chrissy's Country here on The Global Voice. I'm Chrissy Cochrane, and we come to our featured artist, who this week is the great Eric Church. Three from him after these.
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She parked in old man Taylor's woods so she wouldn't be found.

0: rather strange little piece of music. Let's take them in reverse order. Eric Church, that was The Joint. Before that, we heard Mistress Name Music. And before that, we heard Roller Coaster Ride. I played this next track last week, but I love it. I'm going to play it again. Spencer Hatcher and Love Button after this.
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1: Just before that little promo, we heard Joe Hermes, his new one, following on from that country high, we heard Boots on Broadway. And before that, Spencer Hatcher with that lovely little thing, Love Button. Okay, five tracks from the archives to wind the program gently down.

Okay, in that last set we heard Hayden Baker. Is it cold in Oklahoma? It might well be. Then, Jamie Brown, Way Back. We followed that with Ed Earl, That's How Cowgirls Say Goodbye. Then Leon Womack, Painless. And finally, Tay Bay. And something a little upbeat to finish the program, Song of the Summer.

And as usual, that music charges in and says, Chrissy, it's about time you got out of the studio because the next programme will come up. If you're listening live, that will be Glenn Howser's World of Radio. Yeah, the best in shortwave. Shortwave still going? Yeah, it is, just. But anyway, if you have been, thanks for listening. I'll be back same time next week with heat and help and more country for your delight. Till then, remember, kindness is a powerful force. Please use it generously. Spread it about. Keep a whole heap for yourself. I'll see you next week. Bye!

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4: Five. Four.

0: Lean Marlin, and sitting down here, and she's been sat down there for a good number of seconds after it says it's finished. never mind. Good tune, that. Good morning, good afternoon, good evening, whatever time it is, wherever you are in the world. I hope I find you well, happy, and not too bruised. It's been a little bit. I've had quite a lot on and been away from the old microphone for a little while. And here I am again, though. Nice new show today. If you are feeling under the weather, for any reason at all, thunderstorms have blown up household appliances and things like that. I know some people have had it pretty bad in places in the world. It's not nice when it happens, is it? I can only imagine. We do get lightning strikes and storms, but we don't get them on the scale that some of you do. But anyway, if you are feeling rather depressed because your favourite gadget's gone up in smoke, you might be thinking,
1: it's been a bad week.
0: Yeah. Well, it's Friday. It's Friday. Another weekend. Oh, yes. Another weekend. Come on, get excited. Get excited. Put everything down. Leap up and down. Stamp your feet. Wave your arms and shout.

Oh, there she was, gone very quickly. That was Donna Summer, and rumour has it. Now, how can you send me your request? Well, you can either email wally@theglobalvoice.info. That's wally@theglobalvoice.info. You can also go to incx.org, and there's a link there that says search the library. Send me a request. I've been running up the stairs again. I'm out of breath. tried to disguise it, but it's not going to work, is it? You've just got to gasp for breath when you've been exerting yourself. Anyway, what was I saying? Oh, yes, wally@theglobalvoice.info or incx.org, and there's a link that says search the library. Send me a request. Stevie, sing a tune, please.

Little thing there called Last Night a DJ Saved My Life. And who was singing it or shouting it or mumbling it or whatever you want to call it? Rattling it out was Seamus Haji. And before that, Dolly Parton and Jolene. Country classic, that one. And Stevie Wonder, Overjoyed, started that little set. Super duper. So what's been going on in the UK? Well, we've had our local council elections, and as expected, both the Labour Party and the Conservative Party got a good kicking from the voters, and quite right too. I applaud every one of them who protested with their vote. Yeah. Anyway, let's get on. Music. This is Europe, and a little tune called Carrie.

Thank you, thank you. I didn't know you cared. What do you mean I don't? Oh, well, okay. That was Fairy Aid and Let It Be. And huge long track, that. Time to put the kettle on for that one. Steel Bars from Michael Bolton was before that. And starting that set was Europe and Carrie. Or Carey. I don't know if how you pronounce it, but anyway, you'll know the one I mean because you're smarter than I am. Right, okay. Let's see, what's next? Oh, yes, yes, yes. Adam and the Ants. Now, here's a thing. He'll rush up, like on a horse, and then he'll say, shout. He won't say, he'll shout, stand and deliver, or else. It used to be, your money or your life. You know, it's something like that, anyway. Anyway, I'm rabbiting again. Here's the tune. Sure!

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George Harrison, and all those years ago before that, Dreamin' from Cliff Richard, good tune. And before that, Adam and the Ants, or Andam Over, Adam and the Ants, and Stand and Deliver. Yes, yeah, interesting lyrics in that. You know, what's the point of robbery if nothing is worth stealing? Yeah, well, there we are. Right. Okay, we're working our way up to chicken time. And I haven't had chicken for a few weeks. We have actually been trying ostrich steak. I might have mentioned this before, but if not, it's really quite nice. It's quick to cook. No skills really needed. You just put a frying pan on the cooker, the hob, whatever you want to call it, the gas ring. But anyway, you put the pan on there and you put the steak, ostrich steak, in it. It's marinated, and you have to have a lid for the pan. So you turn it onto a medium heat, 3 minutes, turn it over, 3 minutes, done. Yay, instant. And it's very healthy. Hardly any sugar, hardly any calories, hardly any fat, nothing. And it tastes very similar to beef. That's the closest thing I can relate it to. But very nice indeed. We want to try bison. I think I might have mentioned that as well, but never mind. Anyway, let's get on with some music as we head on towards chicken time. I've played a few tracks from this group. They're called 10,000 Maniacs. And I have to say, I've been surprised how good I thought they were. This one is called How You've Grown. Haven't heard this one before at all.

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1: Not a bad little tune, that one, was it? 10,000 Maniacs, that was. And How You've Grown. This is Lamar. We won't get all of this, but I'll get as much as I can in for you.

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0: again, I'll bring again bullets from Amsterdam. 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

boys to men, and water runs dry. It does eventually, I suppose, if it's not replenished. But anyway, that's... I don't know why I'm talking rubbish. But anyway, it's just a knack I've got, you understand. That's the song that started this side B, or the second hour of today's Wally Worldwide with me, Wally Harding, here on the Global Voice. And you've got just under another hour of me burbling on in senseless conversation about something that doesn't really matter to anybody, not even to me, really, I suppose. But anyway, we'll... carry on, because that's the way I am, disorganised, etc. And I've said it many a time over many years, this show is, after all, the most disorganised show on the internet. And I don't think I've heard one that's any more disorganised than this one. And I think that's its attraction for me, anyway, and hopefully for you too. You just really don't know what's coming, do you? No, nor do I.

That Angel Eyes from Wet, Wet, Wet. And it's, well, I think he rang it called Home and Away, rang it. Why do they give it a subtitle in brackets sometimes? Oh, well, never mind. I suppose we get that with books too, don't we? You get the title and then you get another one in subtitle and stuff like that. And a sub-subtitle and a sub-sub-subtitle. And then there's the dedication and the foreword and the backward and the conclusion and the... No room for the book in the middle, really, is there? Anyway, I digress. What can, how and when, why and if? But anyway, how can you send me your request? You can do it by either emailing wally@theglobalvoice.info. That's wally@theglobalvoice.info. Or you can go to incx.org and there's a link there that says search the library, send me a request. And if you do that, then it'll wing its way to me and I'll be more than happy to include it. Oh, yes, indeed. This is Living in a Box with, well, Living in a Box.

They were gone. They must have took their box with them. Anyway, that was Living in a Box and Living in a Box. Yes. Yes. Now, more music. This is Billy Joel and a little thing called She's Always a Woman.

I'm sure. Yes, great tune, that one. Can't Fight the Moonlight from Leanne Rimes. Before that, Tony Braxton. And then in brackets, it's got EMG. Not sure what that's all about. But anyway, I Don't Want To is what it was called. And starting that little set, Billy Joel and She's Always a Woman. Yeah, of course they are. They can't really be anything else. Women, can they? They can't be a part-time woman. All right, anyway, let's get on with it. This is Will Young and a little tune he knocked up called Changes.

Leo Sayer and How Much Love. Yep, and before that, Delamitri, Move Away. Starting that little set, Will Young and Changes. Now, Leo Sayer and How Much Love. yes, talking of that, it reminded me of something reported in the newspapers earlier this week. Apparently, young people are having less sex. Mainly because they're paying too much attention to tablets and phones and gaming consoles and things like that. So that's what's going on. It's not all about sex anymore, it would seem. I could just imagine the conversation. Hello, that's a nice games console you've got there. Oh dear. Anyway, whatever happened to the good old days when people just loved to boogie? Cue for a song.

Michael Jackson and Man in the Mirror. Before that was Billy Joel Spears and a song that was a very popular tune in its day here in the UK. Stayed at number one for some time. And Blanket on the Ground was the title. T-Rex and I Love to Boogie was the one that started that little tune. Okay, we're running a little late, but let's have a few jottings, if you like, from the schedule for the weekend. If you're listening to me Friday, after me at the top of the hour, you can hear Odd Lifelong with Friday on My Mind. That's followed at 22 by Democracy Now, which is followed at 23 by Kelly Alexander. At 0 UTC Saturday, you can hear K.L. Wright and The Hawaiian Connection, followed by Kelly Sepulveda with Smooth and Easy at 1 UTC. At 2 UTC, John Colcord's along with Music for the Mountain Bluegrass. Through Saturday, we've got Time for Jazz, with Odd Lifelong Mix. Country Jamboree, yeah, you can have that. On Sunday, at 01 Sunday UTC, you can hear EcoShock Radio, which is all about the environment, and that's very topical and in the news right now because of the pending disaster that we're creating for ourselves. Will we just disappear like the dinosaurs or what? I don't know. But someone needs to do something, and quick. right, what else is there? 02 is Emperor Roscoe. Through Sunday, you can hear Same Time, Same Station, and My Kind of Music. And we finish the weekend with Out of the Woods with John Colcord. 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

0: must leave you, dear listener. If you've enjoyed the show, that's super. It's always great to have your company. Glad you could stay along with me. If you want to download the show, listen to it again, or punish someone with it, then you can do the usual. 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I'll be back next Friday, and we'll do it all again, but with different music. In the meantime, it just remains for me to say, take care of yourselves and each other. Don't do anything I wouldn't. The main thing is, you stay on the right side of the law, you hear? I'll see you next week. Bye for now.
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And Say Goodbye to Your Friends.

0: is iedere woensdag van 11 tot 1 UTC. Het programma heet Triple Dutch. Je kunt er niet omheen.
1: Ja, en daar luister je naar. Je hoorde Machine en God's Children. Goed, en hier is een nieuwe cd van Wies. En daarvan Magneten.

0: Some of the sweetest sounds in nature are made by birds, and some of the sweetest sounds in human music are made by acoustic instruments. And it's these sounds Chip Colcord will bring you every Sunday at 21 hours UTC in a program he calls Out of the Woods. If you're not impressed with the sound of heavily amplified guitars, synthesizers, sample instruments, then Out of the Woods is the program for you. Acoustic music is thriving in this technological age, and Chip Colcord will bring us the very best. If your musical taste stretches to folk, bluegrass, country, or in fact any kind of acoustic music, then Out of the Woods is the very program for you. Out of the Woods, Sunday, 21 hours UTC, and also available from our program gallery.
1: Ja, dat was De Wachtkamer met Hopelijk Niet Verliefd. Een nummer dat ik in ieder geval ken van Tom Waits. I Hope I Won't Fall In Love With You. 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

0: TGV Productions presents a new single from Chrissy Cochran, Stone Cold Love, featuring the great voice of David Campbell.
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0: Stone Cold Love by Chrissy Cochran. Vocals by David Campbell. 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
0: Oi, don't knock the ads. I've learned lots of cool things from ads. Bears use an awful lot of toilet paper. There's a website for comparing the meerkats. Geckos and emus sell a lot of insurance. 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
3: Hey guys, mind if I join you?
0: Oh my gosh, it's her. It's...
1: Better not say her name.
0: Lady A.
4: And I need you now.
0: No. Can I have your autograph?
3: Sure thing. Actually, some folks like to call me the A-Lady. I just wanted to drop by to let you guys know that the Global Voice is now on Live 365. If you have an Amazon smart speaker or the app on your phone, all you have to do is say my name, then say, enable Live 365 skill.
0: Must I say that each time?
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0: Scottish people were always portrayed as violent psychopaths, even in movies. In the new Star Wars, there's a Scottish bad guy. And that's embarrassing for me, right? Because even in a galaxy far, far away, there's always some from Glasgow looking for a fight.
1: Was it you?
2: Hi, Jamie.
1: Look, we called some builders. They didn't turn up when they said they would.
2: What did you expect? They're builders! Have you ever seen a film where the hero is a builder? No, because they never f***ing turn up in the nick of time. Bat builder, spider builder, huh? That's why you never see a superhero with a hood.
3: Oh, don't be so f***ing stupid.

0: The Imperial Senate hears about blah, blah, blah.
1: All right, Lassie, where are the plans? It's insignificant to the almighty power of the Force.
2: Blah, blah, sorceress powers, blah, blah.
1: I find your lack of faith just plain disturbing. We meet again at last. When I left ye, I was but a wee learner. Now I'm the teacher.
2: Why are you randomly Scottish?
1: Ah, boy, I have you now.
3: What?

0: Oh, the Nerf manity! Nerf burgers all over the rail speeder tracks. Now what are we going to tell Lord Vader? It's Einakleina Comedy Trainwreck, and May the 4th be with you here on Cinco de Mayo. Depending on where you're listening, Sean Klein, your client host on the Global Voice Radio for All, ready to smash three holidays into one once again. And we're going to start with from Star Wars and what we heard, Nerf Herder Bar, Star Wars Rebuild the Galaxy, hashtag Superfans Unite, hashtag Lego Star Wars. And we're hearing a little bit of Bagpipe Players and Guests of City of Auckland Pipe Band and Darth Pegasus from Aotearoa, Land of Hope 2001. And we're going to start things off with a little something I found on YouTube from Star Rawr, R-A-W-R, a devoted citizen of the Empire. She doesn't say so, but she doesn't have to. And she tells us why Nerf Herder is an insult, Star Wars canon.
1: Like to say that I made this video because I'd run out of ideas, but the truth is, no. I wanted to make this video. And yes, I am the least favorite of all my mother's children.
2: Don't get too proud of this technological destructive

0: why and by whom. So let's get to the juicy middle of this. A nerf herder is an individual that herds nerfs. Nerfs were furry animals located on many planets in the galaxy that were used for their hide, milk, and meat. And did you know that Nerf nuggets exist in the Star Wars universe? Yeah, that's canon. And I know we all want to laugh, but we have chicken nuggets. We also have chicken nuggets that are shaped like dinosaurs that I absolutely love. Or I did love. I can't eat them anymore. But maybe here's something you didn't know. And again, if you know it, as I say in any other video, you need to pretend like you don't, okay? You gotta boost up my self-esteem here. So nerfs really, really stink. Like, really bad. And those that herd them usually have that terrible smell on them as well. And it's kind of like, have you ever worked at a pizza place? So you would go home smelling like pizza, like dough every day, and no matter how hard you scrubbed your clothing or your skin, you would always be stained with that smell, which you would think would be a good thing, but it's actually like living in hell, especially when I would go on dates smelling like a fucking pizza place. It's like that. But actually, that's not why Princess Leia called the Imperial deserter a nerf herder. No, in fact, why she did it? Classism. I mean, what would you expect from a princess? You see, the occupation of a nerf herder was viewed as a lower class occupation, and nerf herders were viewed as simple, non-intelligent, and smelly folks. So yeah, basically this rebel scum is looking down on hard-working people, saying, oh my gosh, you're a nerf herder. That's so beneath me. And that's so sad. Is that who you want as the face of your rebellion, your movement? I think not. And here's the kicker on that. Han Solo, Imperial deserter, was called a scruffy-looking nerf herder, and he only found offense with the scruffy part. Because Han Solo is in classes, which is what we teach at the Imperial Academy. Acceptance of all. Unless you're not human. Princess Leia, rebel leader, if you can call yourself that, your prejudice is disgusting, and you should be disgusted with yourself. Oh, also, I kind of want to point this out just really quick. Luke and Han did do a nerf smuggling mission before between A New Hope and The Empire Strikes Back. So them doing a smuggling job and Leia figuring out is probably why she actually called him a nerf herder. Because of his nerf-herding mission, but I think it's because she's a bigot.
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2: Scruffy-looking nerf-herder? Who are you calling a scruffy-looking nerf-herder?
3: 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You are a scruffy-looking nerf-herder. We all are.
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0: Moss Eisley Spaceport, you will never find the more wretched hive of scum and villainy. You must be cautious.
1: His

May the 4th on Monday, Cinco de Mayo on Tuesday, and Mother's Day on Sunday. So we're going to cram it all in there. Sean Klein here on Eine Kleine Comedy Rail Speeder Wreck, Train Wreck, on the Global Voice Radio for All. And we started with Star Roar, Why Nerf Herder is an Insult, Star Wars Canon. Next, Robert Lund, I Got Crabs from Darth Vader from back in 2001 or so. Next, the great Lukeski, Darth Maul. After that, we heard Bob Rivers featuring Mark Jonathan Davis and Star Wars Cantina. And finally, from Screen Team, Star Wars Song Parody featuring Kylo Ren Rey, 2018. And now, a little bit of a Star Wars Mother's Day combo, followed by some Mother's Day, followed by more Star Wars in Spanish, and finally, something that has nothing to do with Star Wars in Spanish and English. We're starting with Royish Good Looks, and something we heard last year, but I just had to play it again, Anakin's Mom, Star Wars song.

0: end this thing.
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0: That's pretty lame.
1: Let's do this instead.

And it's Ida Kleina Comedy Trainwreck, May the 4th, Cinco de Mayo, Mother's Day Combo Special. Once again, here on the Global Voice Radio for All, Sean Klein, your Klein host, and we started with Royish Good Looks and Anakin's Mom. Next, the Belisle Rats gave us Living With Your Mom, 2021. Next up, actually I haven't played this one in a while, in a few years, from Argentina, Peligro Sin Codificar. It's a TV show from back then, La Cumbia de Star Wars, and of course it's talking about the original New Hope story. And then we followed that with Alacran Films and our favorite Guerra en la Galaxia Vaqueros, El Corrido de Darth Vader, taking a narco corrido or drug traffickers kind of corrido song and making it about Darth Vader. And we finished with a fun one from Wally Gonzalez, Que me entierren en Walmart, Let Them Bury Me at Walmart, because his wife's there all the time and she can go see him. And now here's Alan Sherman to start off a Cinco de Mayo set and a Mexican Het Dance. And by the way, we're skipping the series. We're finished with Yes Minister anyway, so we'll get into something new next week, I think. Although I'm not sure what it's going to be yet.

Acapulco, the most elegant man you could meet. He does sambas on Hamburgs to tunes of Sig Romberg's and sometimes the Nutcracker Suite. So take care, so beware.

0: I got three Mexicans working my house. 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They're here tonight because they're some of my closest family members. I love the shit out of them. Benny, 58 years old. He's here tonight. I don't know where you are, Benny, but I love you. 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He said, Ronnie, because he can't really pronounce my name. 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I paid for the sumbitch up front. 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And it's great down here, you know. So don't get too goddamn comfortable now. You coming back, goddamn. And then Clemente, I've spent about $14,000 on his fucking teeth. I'm like, do you even brush your goddamn teeth? You know? Now when he smiles, he's like, yeah, they're fucking beautiful because I bought him. I bought his teeth cost more than his goddamn house. And here's Donald Trump, who I love. I'm a fan. I'm a big goddamn fan. He's my guy. But he's talking about sending them back, and I'm like, you two motherfuckers ain't going nowhere, all right? That's going to be like the Holocaust. We're going to hide your ass in the basement until shit blows over. You're going to stay right up here. They're good people, and they work hard. That's all I'd say to Donald. Goddamn, relax. Some of us need these from you, you know? Seriously. Good people.
1: Well, I'm sitting in this beer joint down in Houston, Texas. I was drinking Colorado Kool-Aid and talking to some Mexicans. And we was, what's that you say? What's Colorado Kool-Aid? Well, it's a can of Coors brewed from a mountain stream. It'll set your head on fire and make your kidney scream. Oh, it sure is fine. Yeah, we's having ourselves one of them real good times. But you know, every beer joint that you've ever been in, some big mean drunk who just ain't got no friend. Sure enough, he wants to fight. Yeah, he's gonna whip everything in sight. Well, he took him a big cold swallow of beer and he walked over and spit in my Mexican friend's ear. Sure enough, that made my buddy real mad. That's something like he ain't never had. Well, sir, he pulled out a big, long switchblade knife. Quick as a whistle, he began to slice. And that big, mean drunk stood back, his face full of tears, looking down at the floor, one of his ears. He cut that thing off even with a sideburn. You might say the little Mexican fella, he just didn't give a darn. But he was a gentleman about it. Bent over and with a halfway grin, picked it up and handed it back to him. He said, now, big man, you get the urge to spit a little beer, just open up your hand there and spit it in your own ear. Won't be no trouble that way. That's what I heard him say. And I said, barmaid, set us up around that Colorado Kool-Aid. While you're up there, bring this big fella here a box of Band-Aids. Now let me tell you, if you're ever riding down in South Texas and decide to stop and drink some Colorado Kool-Aid, maybe talk to some Mexicans, and you get the urge to get a little tough, better make damn sure you got your knife-proof earmuffs. Hey, ain't that right, big man? I said, ain't that right, big man? Ah, hell, he can't hear. Not on this side anyway, he ain't got no ear. Hey, barmaid, bring us all a big tall glass of that Colorado Kool-Aid. How about it? How you doing, big man? Still got your ear there in your hand?
2: And we're into the Cinco de Mayo side of things, celebrating all things Mexican and Mexican adjacent here on Ina Klein, a comedy train wreck on the Global Voice Radio for All. Sean Klein here with you with the Mexican Het Dance from the Hello Mudda, Hello Fada guy, Alan Sherman. Next, we heard the Texas Tornadoes and In Heaven There Is No Beer from their album Está Bueno 2010. They were a Mexican Tex-Mex supergroup with guys like Freddie Fender, Flaco Jimenez, Doug Somm, and Augie Myers. After that, something we heard a while back when it was new from Money Shot Cosmonauts, Where Have All the Tacos Gone? Yes, we're going there. Next, Rodney Carrington and the Mexican Family from Here Comes the Truth, 2017, because I love a little bit of irony. And we finished with Johnny Paycheck to close out that train of thought, and Colorado Kool-Aid. I remember hearing that when I was a little kid back in the mid-70s when it came out. And now we're really going to get into some more Spanish stuff, although this one has a very recognizable English phrase throughout. And of course, it's about a gringo. And this is Julian y su norteño banda, Las Mulas del Moreno, a.k.a. Fine, fine, fine, very good. And I remember when it first came out in 2007, hearing it on the Mexican station out of Omaha, Nebraska. Bit of a catch for where I was living out in the country here in northeast Kansas when the ducting was in. And I think it's kind of like having a little fun with the gringos that don't speak Spanish very well, but they want to impress you and make you think they do. And it starts... If you want to go roping the mules of Moreno, if you don't want to go on foot, saddle the turkey. What do you think? Okay, fine, very, very, very good, the gringo says. And then we're going to finish the show with a parody of Davy Crockett. You remember the Davy Crockett song? Well, the Mexican version of the Chipmunks came out with a parody of it. But we're going to hear a Brazilian version from a Jovem Guarda band from back in the 60s in Portuguese. And the idea is that this kid does all kinds of things, like kills his first man at 3 and learns to speak English at 2 and falls in love at 7, gets married at 8 and has his first kid at 9, and by 10 he's dead or something like that. And the moral of the story is don't live so fast. So this is Uns Brazas with their version of Pancho Lopez.

0: finish things out with Mariachi Las Vargas, Guerra en las Galaxias, Star Wars. And that's it for me. See you next time, same bat channel. May the 4th be with you. Happy Cinco de Mayo. And a happy Mother's Day coming up to all the moms here in the States. I think they celebrate Mother's Day on other days in other countries. Can't keep track of all that stuff. See you next week.
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13 o'clock there for you. 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

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Och köp försiktigt på vägarna. Hej då!

You're not impressed with the sound of heavily amplified guitars, synthesizers, sample instruments? Then Out of the Woods is the program for you. Acoustic music is thriving in this technological age, and Chip Colcord will bring us the very best. If your musical taste stretches to folk, bluegrass, country, or in fact any kind of acoustic music, then Out of the Woods is the very program for you. Out of the Woods, Sunday, 21 hours UTC, and also available from our program gallery.

Yes, hello, here's Art Leefrong again with a new edition of Friday on My Mind. And this week I'm gonna play you some new albums from this month. So what's new in the world today? I selected 8 albums for you, including some Dutch and a bit French music as well. Although they sing in English, it's a French band. Some American and English, for instance the Foo Fighters, and more. Coming up is first one by a band called Hickty, and from that album you're gonna hear some tracks, starting with Human.

Yeah, I started this show off with a band called Hickpy, and the album is called Slow Death of a Good Girl. And from that album, I played you two tracks for now, Something, and after that Human. But we go on with more Hickpy. Here is a Hedgehog.

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1: All right, you heard four tracks from the album by Higpi. And the album title was Slow Death of a Good Girl. All right, the new album by Arlo Park is coming up now. The title of the album is called Ambiguous Desire. Arlo Park.

Yeah, Arlo Park and Night Swimming, and that was followed by a track called Two-Sided. Yeah, okay, Two-Sided. Okay, and from Arlo Park we go on with Luck of Life.

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But yeah, I hope you like the album. And yeah, sending you lots of love and thinking of you.

0: Ja, right, that was the latest album by Arlo Parks, Ambiguous Desire. And, well, a bit loungy music. Well, very relaxing. Luck of Life. And what if I say? Right, the next album is by English singer Ray. And let me see the album. Oh yeah, This Music May Contain Hope. That's the title of her album, released in 2026, of course, as we play all kind of new material here.
1: Allow me to set the scene. Our story begins at 2:27 a.m. on a rainy night in Paris. Cue the thunder. Autumn leaves blanket the concrete, the sky is dark. A woman in her late 20s walks from a bar to her hotel. She has no umbrella, she is 7 Negronis deep, and she nurses a hole she is desperately trying to fill. Her eyebrows were plucked, she wore fake eyelashes and a red dress, yet no one at the bar would notice her efforts. Though disappointed, she is no stranger to rejection. She has weathered many storms that she herself has become, the girl under the grey cloud. As she was walking alone in the rain, chin to her chest, arms wrapped around her waist, a perfect storm was brewing. This night in November would prove to be the catalyst, the culmination, the perfect recipe for the girl under the grey cloud must finally make way for the rain. Ingredients as follows: her loneliness, the vermouth, the scratching of the zip on the left hem of her dress, the echo of a belittling assessment she had received from a man earlier that day, and a voice note from her grandma that would say,
2: "Call me, please. We need to pray."

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My battery died, so I'm not sure if I turn left or turn right. As my eyes gather tears, it's as if it was staged. How the night skies above start to thunder and rain like a Hollywood movie.

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3: Yeah, the album by Ray is called This Music Contains Hope. Nice album. Very interesting, I think. I played you, to start with, the intro and Girl Under the Grey Cloud. And after that, I Will Overcome. And we have one more track, I think, from her. No, two tracks. Here is a Beware the South London Lover Boy.
4: Deep in the heart of the South London concrete jungle, there lives a strange creature. Beware the South London Lover Boy.

He's still out there, Romeo Fraud. He's a 6'2", sick mother, 5 months minimum recovery. From a sweet lie to the all-out Shakespearean voice notary. Though I'd like to clarify, no one did die in the story, but I didn't side when I found out I was one of seven other leading ladies starring in the news.

All right, that was music by Ray and WhatsApp Shakespeare. And before that you heard Beware the South London Lover Boy. Time now for a Dutch album by Daniel Lohus. The album is called The Hunter. The album is in a Dutch dialect, but that doesn't matter much for you. Here we go with Daniel Lohus.

Yeah, from a Dutch guy, Daniel Lohus. Ik weet wel, ja, hoe dat gaat. I know how it's going. Right, and yeah, we got more from Daniel Lohus here.

ja, Nederlands, Dutch product, sorry, Daniel Lohuis. Right, a new album I got here from Jesse Ward. The title of the album is Super Bloom, and I start with a track called The Garden.

0: TGV Productions presents a new single from Chrissy Cochran, Stone Cold Love, featuring the great voice of David Campbell.
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know what you got. 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It's all.

Yeah, okay. Interesting music by Jesse Ware and Super Bloom, the title track from that latest album. And after that, you heard also from Jesse Ware Automatic. All right, time now for the latest album by the Foo Fighters. Yeah, they have been active, I think, for 20 years or so. Not every album is as good, but anyway, they managed to stay on the scene for quite a long time. I've seen them twice live, I think, yeah. But that's some years ago. All right, the newest album is called Your Favorite Toy. Let's see what that favorite toy would be. Here are the Foo Fighters.

Yeah, the Foo Fighters and the first tracks you heard were Windows and before that, Of All People. All right, and here is the title track, Your Favorite Toy.

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1: Yeah, all right, the Foo Fighters and your favorite toy. And after that, If You Only Knew. If You Only Know, I think. Yeah, the Foo Fighters. From France comes the band Sommieux. They sing in English, or they produce their music. The titles are at least in English. Here's, for the start of their performance, a track called Morning.

Right, yeah, music by Saul Mieux. What did I play for you? Morning, and after that, 7:33. Okay, we go on with 24 hours.

0: Catholic December, 1973. Deep in the Redwood Forest of Northern California, a transcendental journey begins. In 2013, federal communications personnel discovered the charged skeleton of a mysterious individual assumed to be the pirate disc jockey known as Chip, who was found in a trailer, inexplicably embedded in a giant sequoia deep in the Redwood Forest. An unusually strong signal was coming from the trailer, provided by a skipping LP playing the final notes of Dark Star from the Grateful Dead's 1969 double album Live Dead. Unsure whether or not Chip was alive or dead, the officials ran away in fear, quickly securing the area with yellow caution tape. Later, under the cover of darkness, a band of gray-haired wild men wearing sombreros converged on the site, hoping to score something of value. Once realizing that the DJ's supply of glowing substances had already been confiscated or consumed, they instead procured approximately 312-inch reel-to-reel tapes, which have now come to be known as the Liquid Frequency Test Tapes. We hope you enjoy the music contained within.
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2: Yes, that was music by Son Mieux. The last album I have here for you is from Dutch singer Nas. The title of the album is called The Sky Knows I Exist. And, well, it's a quite good album, I think. Let's give it a try for you.

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I'm made of scar tissue as it was. I'd like to feel something when you caress me with love, but it's the opposite of that has made the diamond rough. I wasn't born this way. Weren't you too kind and soft? 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

Yes, that's the end of this show. You've been listening to 2 hours of new albums. Last album was by Dutch singer Nas, and the last track, you only heard a small part of that one, was the title track, The Sky Knows I Exist. Alright, I hope you like the show. Requests, feedback, comments are always welcome. You can send your message to aad@theglobalvoice.info. See you next week. Bye bye.

0: We are called co-pilots of Spaceship Earth. We are out of control. We have lost control. 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Let us ride together on orgasmic engines to the stars. Let us all ride together. Let us all drive together. Let us all fly together. Let us all get back on course together. Let's get this ship together. The pilots of Spaceship Earth. Let's get back on course.
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Iron Butterfly from the Ball record. Hey man, welcome to the Liquid Frequency Test. I'm Chip coming at you here from planet Earth. That was Filled with Fear. Here's Alexander Spence, and we'll call Little Hands.

Yeah, man. Skip Spence. Yeah, from the Ore record. And Little Hands. I'm going to play one for you from the Great Speckled Bird record right now. This one's called Love What You're Doing, Child. Yeah, all right. Dig it, man. This is good stuff right here on the LFT.

Oh yeah, dig it. Yeah, Janis Joplin in her hot new blues band there, and one from the I Got Them Old Cosmic Blues Again Mama record, and One Good Man. We had Love What You Doin' Child from The Great Speckled Bird just before that. How about some Bow Street Runners? Here's another face for you. This is from their self-titled record called Bow Street Runners, and I think this is my first time checking this one out. I hope we dig it. Let's dig it together, man. All right here on the Liquid Frequency Test.

Far out. Yeah, what do you think of that, man? Bow Street Runners, and one called Another Face. Yeah, I like it. All right, man, news break's coming up pretty quick. We got time for squeezing in one more here before that happens. And play one from this group here, The Band. Yeah, all right. And this one's called King Harvest Has Surely Come, right here on the Liquid Frequency Test.

0: Yeah, the band. All right, news break's coming right up. Let's see, squeezing some dates here. Tomorrow at the Fillmore West, Joe Cocker, Van Morrison, and the Stonemans. And the following day, they're Winterland. And yeah, Family Dog over the weekend, 24th through 25th, Quicksilver, Osceola, and Robert Savage Group. All right, that's the last we got. Time for news break coming right up in about 5 seconds.
1: The hoopla of Earth Day is over. The problems remain. Only time will tell if these demonstrations accomplished anything. But let's summarize the points that were brought home today to a lot of people who have missed the point so far. For instance, the militants who see all this as an establishment trick to divert attention from what to them are more urgent concerns, like civil rights, like Vietnam. They seem to have missed the point that there are no civil rights or peace in a lifeless world. For instance, the politicians who see this as a safe crusade, they seem to have missed the point that it will involve treading on more special interests than ever in our history. For the first time, they may even have to come out against motherhood. For instance, those in industry who see the crisis as only the hysterical creation of do-gooders, they've missed the point if they haven't heard the unanimous voice of the scientists warning that halfway measures and business as usual cannot possibly pull us back from the edge of the precipice. For instance, the too silent majority. The greatest disappointment today was the degree of non-participation across the country, and especially the absence of adults. And the young people who did participate were in a skylark mood, which contrasted rudely with the messages of apocalypse. Those who ignored Earth Day, well, that's one thing. Those who ignore the crisis of our planet, that's quite another. The indifferent have missed the point that to clean up the air and earth and water in the few years science says of luck to us means personal involvement and may mean personal sacrifice, the likes of which Americans have never been asked to make in time of peace. The sense of today's teaching was that America must undertake a revolution in its way of life. Affluent America will, we were told, almost certainly have to scale down its standards of living, give up having as many cars, as many children, as many cans, as many conveniences, as much conspicuous consumption. Someday, we heard today, the world will be a better place if it listens and acts. But in the meantime, perhaps for a generation or more, it will be frighteningly costly to each of us to clean up the mess each of us has made. But the cost of not doing so is more frightening. That's what today's message really means. And those who marched today, and those who slept, and those who scorned are in this thing together. What is at stake and what is in question is survival. This is Wartime Guide. Good night.
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0: All right, man, we are back. Yeah, okay. Gonna play one for you right now from the Steve Miller Band. And record's called Your Saving Grace, and this is Motherless Children.

Yeah, all right, man. Steve Miller Band there. Motherless Children, and that one, that's from the Saving Grace record, Your Saving Grace. All right, I'm going to play one for you now from It's a Beautiful Day, and it is. All right, this one's called Wasted Union Blues for you right now here on the Liquid Frequency Test, and I hope you dig it.

Ah, yeah. All right, and then that's Wailing Wall for you here on the Liquid Frequency Test. And one called Flying, and that's the name of the record as well, Wailing Wall. Yeah, self-titled thing. All right, yeah, we're going to play something, another self-titled record. Been doing that a lot today. This is from Santana for you now, and Shades of Time.

All right. Yeah, Shades of Time, Santana for you, man. Hey, we're almost out of here. I want to play this real long one for you, though, because it's a pretty cool track. It's from Terry Manning and his Home Sweet Home record. This is called Savoy Truffle for you. We'll catch you next time right here on the Liquid Frequency.

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Greetings, dear listener, and welcome indeed to another Time for Jazz here on The Global Voice. I'm Chrissy Cockham. Hope you're going to enjoy the program. 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That'll get you there. Right, let's key it off with the California Guitar Trio and the title track from their album, Pathways.

the California Guitar Trio, and the title track from their album Pathways is Eric Essex from the album Evolution and The Love That Forgives. I thought all love forgave. Oh well.

There we go. That was the late guitarist Chuck Loeb from his album The Moon, the Stars and the Setting Sun with The Stars. Unfortunately, my metadata doesn't tell me who the singers were, which is a shame. Anyway, let us move from the guitar to the sax, and that of Richard Elliott, from an album put together by Jason Miles, To Groover With Love. This is Richard Elliott and Take Me There.

0: my goodness. Well, now there's a mess you won't get in trouble for, because it's Mike's Mess, hosted by Mike G Fridays at 2 UTC right here on the Global Voice. It's a mess of good music from a mess of different genres. The mess around.
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0: Wally Worldwide is broadcast in gibberish every Friday at 18 hours UTC. But don't worry, I'm sure you'll understand Wally a lot better than that guy. Ma'am, you've heard the show, what do you think?
4: Just look how bright I just mentioned it, so the nuts, you've turned up the tree, warm, let me the subjective fun, isn't it?
0: My thoughts exactly. So be sure to catch Wally Harding for great music, some chat, and a bit of a laugh on the WWW show in gibberish. Ha ha ha ha ha.
2: Just mad. Absolutely mental. Gibberish.

0: from the album James Cafe. That's Jimmy Somers and a piece called Promise Me. Let's go now to a new one from Mark Stevens. It's not new, not particularly. The album is The Dream of the Peaceful Warrior, and this is The Light of Love.
1: Once upon a time when I

British guitarist Martin Taylor. And the title track from the album, Don't Fret. Now, I better be a bit careful saying the title of this next one from the Niels Leonard Funk Unit. Yes. From the album Teamwork, this is Where the Funk Is It? I said, Where the Funk Is It?

What does the fish say? What does the moon feel like? Join Sean Klein at 17:30 Universal Time on the fourth Friday of every month to hear something fascinating about science, music, history, or whatever. It's Odds and Sods right here on the Global Voice.

from an album called The Brooklyn Sessions. That was a group known as the Everyone Orchestra. And an interesting invitation, take off your clothes. Let's now move to sax player Stanley Tarantine from his 2017 album. What's the album called? Sugar, yes. This is an interesting piece. Sit back and enjoy Stanley Tarantine Impressions.

0: of child abuse, including detaining children in a vacant office building in Phoenix, Arizona, for weeks in 2018. A CNN report has found the Department of Veterans Affairs opened investigations into multiple staffers who attended vigils at VA clinics and hospitals nationwide in honor of Alex Preti, who was shot and killed by Border Patrol agents deployed to Minneapolis in January. Preti was an ICU nurse at the Minneapolis VA Medical Center. Union leaders have called the probes a witch hunt. Senate Republicans unveiled a $70 billion immigration enforcement package Monday that includes $1 billion for the Secret Service tied to Trump's White House ballroom project. The Trump administration has insisted the East Wing renovation would be privately funded and cost taxpayers nothing. But Democrats called the bill a giveaway, noting the bill's language is broad enough to cover the entire ballroom construction. Senator Jeff Merkley of Oregon, the top Democrat on the budget committee, said Republicans were, quote, ignoring middle class needs and funneling money into Trump's ballroom while throwing billions at two lawless agencies, unquote. In Indiana, Trump-backed challengers unseated five Republican state senators who'd voted against his redistricting plan last year, with the incumbents losing by double digits. Roughly $12 million was spent on advertising across the seven contested state Senate races, most of it from Trump-allied outside groups. In Ohio, Vivek Ramaswamy won the Republican gubernatorial primary and will face Democrat Amy Acton, the state's former public health director, in November. Former Democratic Senator Sherrod Brown won the state's Democratic Senate primary. And here in New York, dozens of activists staged a protest in front of the Philippines consulate, calling for an investigation into the killing of 19 people, including a journalist and two Filipino-Americans in the province of Negros. The Filipino army claims those killed are suspected members of New People's Army, an armed wing of the Communist Party of the Philippines. This is Andan Bonifacio of the group Bayan USA speaking to Democracy Now!
1: Negros is an island that has long been plagued by a lot of different social problems. Landlessness, exploitation of sugarcane workers, and for that reason, a lot of the communities there have been fighting back and have been organizing, protesting for their rights, and it's inspired many, many people to go to Negros to integrate with those communities, to live with them.
0: And those are some of the headlines. This is Democracy Now!, democracynow.org, The War and Peace Report. I'm Amy Goodman. Reporters Without Borders is warning press freedom has fallen to its lowest level since the group began publishing its annual World Press Freedom Index 25 years ago. According to the group, more than half the world's countries fall into the difficult or very serious categories for press freedom, as journalism is increasingly criminalized across the world. Over the past 25 years, the index charted how press freedoms have deteriorated here in the United States. In 2002, the U.S. was ranked 17th in the world. In the latest index, the U.S. is down to 64th, falling seven places since last year. Reporters Without Borders, RSF, says, quote, U.S. President Donald Trump has turned his repeated attacks on the press and journalists into a systematic policy, unquote. Reporters Without Borders says the state of press freedom is most catastrophic in the Middle East and North Africa. The group notes more than 220 journalists have been killed in Gaza by the Israeli army since October 2023. We're joined now by Clayton Weimers, the North America director for RSF, for Reporters Without Borders. Thanks so much for being with us. You're in Washington, D.C. In fact, you are one of the journalists at the Washington, the White House press corps dinner the other night. And we're going to talk about that in a minute. But first, this report. Clayton, talk about your findings.
2: Yeah, and thank you for having me, Amy. The findings are really stark. We have never measured a lower average number in these scores.

0: We give every country for press freedom on our index. In the 25 years that we've been doing this, we're seeing deterioration pretty much across the board, both in authoritarian countries and in democracies. And one of the really startling findings is that the legal indicator, one of the subscores that we look at, has deteriorated the most. And what we're seeing is the erosion of the legal protections intended to safeguard journalism and everyone's access to information. But we're also seeing the weaponization of other types of laws, especially national security laws, against journalism. These are the laws that are supposed to keep us safe, but often in practice are being used to stifle journalism and free speech.
1: So talk about the United States, 64th in the world for press freedom, when freedom of the press is enshrined in the U.S. Constitution. Talk about what the parameters are and how it's gone from 17th to 64th.
0: It's been a long backslide for the United States on the index. And look, it's tempting to lay all of this at the feet of President Donald Trump. And to be clear, he is the single biggest threat to American press freedom today, but the mere fact that we fell from 57th last year tells us that this isn't just a Trump problem. We have structural deficiencies that are imperiling the future of press freedom in this country. And I think that shocks a lot of Americans when they hear it, because as you said, press freedom is enshrined in the First Amendment. Journalism is the only profession actually called out by the Bill of Rights. But when you dig into it, it becomes a little bit less surprising. You think about the economics of the news industry right now. Thousands of jobs lost over recent years. An average of 2 local newspapers closing every week in this country, and tens of millions of Americans living in news deserts. Meanwhile, there's a great deal of consolidation of the media, with fewer and fewer people owning the airwaves and owning the conduits of digital information. We have a crisis of trust in the news media. The esteem that the public holds journalism in has never been lower. We have politicians regularly emboldened to attack individual journalists and media outlets. And, you know, we have a safety problem in this country. There is a startlingly high incidence of violence against journalists. And what we've especially seen in 2025 is violence committed by law enforcement agents, particularly masked anonymous law enforcement agents who are policing protests, particularly the No Kings protests or anti-ICE protests, and journalists getting caught up in that. Dozens and dozens of very violent incidents against journalists, sending them to the hospital, causing journalists to be blinded. One lost a finger, concussions, visits to the ER. These are very serious conditions. In fact, it's caused us to introduce a new program that provides independent and freelance journalists with protective gear. That's the kind of program we've been running for years in places like Ukraine and Lebanon, the Democratic Republic of Congo. And it really is a sad state of affairs that we now feel compelled to do the same thing in the United States.
1: I want to ask you about Lebanon, about Israeli attacks on journalists there. Last month, Israeli forces killed the prominent Lebanese journalist Amal Khalil, a correspondent for the daily newspaper Al-Akhbar. In 2024, Amal told local media she'd received an Israeli death threat warning her to leave southern Lebanon or risk decapitation. This is what she said.
2: I received direct targeting on my phone from the Israeli Mossad. They threatened to kill me. They literally said, "We will separate your head from your shoulders if you don't leave from the south." They advised me to leave the south.
1: So talk about what happened to Amal and the photojournalist she was with as she was covering an Israeli strike in southern Lebanon and then fled into a house for protection, and then Israel bombed the house.
0: Well, that's right. And it didn't stop there. We know that Amal initially survived the strike. We were aware of her position, as was several of our colleagues in the international community. And we were urging the Israelis to allow the Red Cross to get through in order to access her and hopefully save her. But for hours, the IDF refused to relent its bombing campaign, even though they knew very well what was happening. They allowed, not only did they target Amal with an airstrike, they then allowed her to die by denying ambulances access to the site. It's the latest in a series of quite literally hundreds of targeted killings of journalists while they're doing their jobs as journalists, not just in Gaza, but also across the border in Lebanon. The targeted killing of journalists in Lebanon has been going on since the very beginning of the war. I'm thinking back to Aysam Abdallah, a Reuters journalist who was killed just across the border in Lebanon in the first weeks of the war in a targeted double-tap airstrike. And so this is really just a policy at this point to target journalists and also to add insult to injury by slandering them and calling them Hamas terrorists. These are journalists who are known to us, and we do the work to ensure that every journalist that we are counting in our data is in fact who they say they are, is a reporter. And for the IDF to slander their memory like this really is just beyond insulting.
1: I wanted to turn to what has recently happened here. In January, FBI agents raided the home of the Washington Post reporter Hannah Nattinson. Authorities seized her phone, two laptops, and a Garmin watch. She spent the past year covering the Trump administration's cuts to the federal workforce. Matt Murray, the executive editor of the Post, said in a staff message, quote, "This extraordinary aggressive action is deeply concerning and raises profound questions and concern around the constitutional protections for our work." According to the Post, investigators reportedly told Nattinson she wasn't the target of the probe. A warrant obtained by the Washington Post cited an investigation into a government contractor with a top secret security clearance who's been accused of taking home classified intelligence reports. Just this week, Hannah won a Pulitzer Prize along with her colleagues for their reporting on DOGE. The significance of this, Clayton, and what happened to her.
0: I don't think we can overstate how dangerous that raid is. It is unprecedented for the FBI to raid the home of a journalist and seize both their professional and personal devices. They took her laptops, they took her phones, they took her Garmin watch, which suggests that they are tracking her movements. And there are legal protections against this. There's the Constitution, obviously, but there's also the Privacy Protection Act, which flatly makes searches like this illegal. And in fact, when the government went to court over this against the Washington Post, the judge admonished the government lawyers for failing to disclose the specific legal protections that they should have when they sought the warrant. And so, you know, we've now had two judicial decisions that have ruled that this search was improper. And what I think is really scary about this is if you dig deeper into the government's justification, they cite possible violations of the Espionage Act that they thought Hannah may have committed, which is a preposterous conclusion for them to draw. But unfortunately, not totally unexpected. You know, the Espionage Act is an overly broad piece of legislation from World War I that makes no distinction between an act of journalism and an act of espionage. And at RSF, we've long warned that there is this sort of backdoor that the federal government could use in order to target journalists. And we've been urging reform of the Espionage Act going back a long time. And, you know, viewers of this program may remember the Espionage Act is also what was used to prosecute Julian Assange. And our argument at that time was, you know, whether or not you think Julian Assange is a journalist is kind of beside the point. What Julian Assange did was publish secret government documents. And fundamentally, that is no different from what other journalists are doing, like Hannah, when she obtains leaked information from whistleblowers in the government. And I also want to point out that Hannah is a really talented reporter who has communications with hundreds, if not over 1,000 sources in the government who are all trying to blow the whistle on wrongdoing and corruption. I don't think it's any coincidence that she's the one who was targeted, because that has a profound chilling effect on anyone else being willing to come forward and blow the whistle when they see something wrong.
1: Clayton Weimers, I wanted to also ask you about your experience at the White House Correspondents Association dinner. You were at the dinner when a gunman rushed a security checkpoint. The suspect now faces a number of charges, including attempted assassination of President Trump. Can you describe what happened? You were at dinner at a table with Georgia Fort, is that right? A journalist who was arrested recently in Minneapolis.
0: That's right. And Georgia's case also really exemplifies the weaponization of the Department of Justice against journalism. She was arrested and charged for her reporting in Minnesota along with Don Lemon. And it's really outrageous that those charges are moving forward. And I know it was an act of courage for her to go to that dinner and be in the same room as the president and the officials who are actively pursuing her and trying to put her in jail. And, you know, we were sitting together.
1: Raised her. Before you talk about the experience at the dinner, just because you've told her story, who was arrested along with former CNN anchor Don Lemon, let's go to Georgia Fort when she came on Democracy Now! And talked about her arrest at the city's church in St. Paul, where protesters confronted a top ICE official who served as pastor there.
3: My home was surrounded by about two dozen federal agents, including agents from DEA and HSI. I asked to see the warrant. My mother was here. My mother asked to see the warrant. They did show us an arrest warrant, which was then sent to my attorney, who verified its legitimacy. Since it was an arrest warrant, we decided that it would be safest for me to exit through the garage so that we could lock the door to our home behind me. And so I surrendered. I walked out of my garage with my hands up, and I asked the agents who were there to arrest me if they knew that I was a member of the press. They said they did know that I was a member of the press. I informed them that this was a violation of my constitutional right, the First Amendment. And they told me, you know, we're just here to do our job. And I said, I was just doing my job. And now I'm being arrested for it.
1: So that is Georgia Fort describing her arrest in February on Democracy Now! She was with you at the White House Correspondents' Dinner. So you both went under the table?
0: Yeah, well, you know, 1 minute I was actually telling Georgia and one other person sitting with us about this new protective gear program that RSF introduced in the United States. And the next minute we're all taking cover under the table because there was a loud bang and Secret Service agents rushed in, guns drawn. And frankly, we didn't know what was going on. But, you know, it was just coincidental that we had just been talking about the risks of violence that journalists are increasingly facing. And a moment later, we were faced with a really stark reminder of what those risks can entail. And frankly, this is something that's going to continue. But journalism is a really unique profession because you have an obligation to go towards the story, to go towards the chaos. And I saw so many journalists around the room, you know, eagerly trying to document what was going on because that's their job. And, you know, that's a reminder of why this job can be risky, but also why it's so essential. We just can't understand what's going on in our world without journalism.
1: And finally, the president is using the attack on the White House Correspondents' Dinner to justify the what looks like now billion-dollar ballroom that he wants to build at the White House. He said no taxpayer money would be used for it. And now apparently it's looking like they're putting it into the ICE budget. And I'm wondering, you know, in that justification, even that night, saying it's because of events like these that we would need to have the full military protection of such a ballroom. Your thoughts, Clayton Weimers? I think of Eugene Daniels, a former head of the White House Correspondents Association, saying we would not want to have it at the White House.
0: Look, billion-dollar ballrooms are a little bit outside my area of expertise, but I agree with Eugene. It would be inappropriate for the White House Correspondents' Dinner to take place at the White House. It's not the President's Dinner. It is the Correspondents' Dinner. The President is an invited guest, and the idea that it would move into the White House, I think, really violates the spirit of an event that is intended to celebrate the First Amendment and the excellent journalism being done by the White House Press Corps. And so, yeah, I agree with Eugene there.
1: Clayton Wymers, I want to thank you for being with us, Director of Reporters Without Borders in North America. We'll link to the new RSF World Press Freedom Index at democracynow.org. When we come back, Beirut-based independent journalist Leila Younis, she will join us here in New York.

0: La Línea, performed by Julieta Venegas in our Democracy Now! Studio. 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This is Democracy Now!, democracynow.org, The War and Peace Report. I'm Mimi Goodman. The Israeli military has issued new evacuation orders in southern Lebanon, warning residents of 12 towns and villages, including some north of the Litani River, to leave their homes. Those warnings were followed by reports of airstrikes in the south. In mid-April, Israel and Hezbollah agreed to a fragile, temporary ceasefire that's since been extended, but fighting continues at a lesser scale. Israel maintains an occupation of southern Lebanon. More than a million people are displaced, about a fifth of the Lebanese population. According to the Lebanese Health Ministry, more than 2,600 people have been killed since March 2nd. Israel reports two civilians and 17 soldiers have been killed by Hezbollah. In U.S.-Iran negotiations, Tehran has repeatedly said Lebanon must be included in any deal to end the wider war, a condition the U.S. so far rejects. For more, we're joined today in studio, usually in Beirut, by independent investigative journalist Leila Younis. She has family in the south of Lebanon, but joining us here today in New York. Thank you so much for being with us. Can you talk about the level of destruction in Lebanon right now, the number of people displaced, what people in the United States should understand, and around the world?
1: Lebanon is a very small country with densely populated urban areas. And so the 1.2 million people that were displaced after March 2nd have created very, very, very difficult conditions across Lebanon. Most of them have been unable to return home. I think what Americans should understand is that there have been not one, but two exoduses from southern Lebanon. The first, of course, happened after March 2nd when Israel issued its sweeping displacement orders for the region. And then when the ceasefire was announced between Lebanon and Israel, people went back to their homes to check on their homes to see if they were still there. Many of them, I remember that day that I saw the highway to the south was backed up, even past Beirut, mattresses on top of cars, people trying to return home and very quickly realizing that this was not a ceasefire at all, that the bombing was continuing. And we can talk about the death toll since this so-called ceasefire went into effect. But essentially, a second exodus then occurred out of southern Lebanon. And now people are back in shelters, back in tents on the streets of Beirut, and back, in sort of rentals that they're kind of pooling funds to be able to afford.
0: According to Lebanon's health ministry, Israeli strikes on southern Lebanon killed 17 people on Monday alone in one of the deadliest days since the ceasefire began.
1: 60 people killed over the weekend, then those 17 on Monday. Just today in Zalaya in the western Biqa Valley, the mayor's home was bombed. He was killed alongside four of his relatives, including women and children. I mean, this is the sort of thing that we're seeing every single day. And I think it's important for people to remember that when the ceasefire between Iran and the U.S. and Israel was announced, the fire stopped falling on Iran, right? But when Iran attempted to or announced that Lebanon would be included in the ceasefire, Israel issued an emphatic no by bombing over 100 locations across Lebanon within 10 minutes and killing more than 350 people. So this is really the conditions that we're seeing right now in Lebanon, is escalating attacks across the south. And the destruction, it's hard to describe. I mean, we're talking about entire villages that have been reduced to moonscapes, essentially. People, as Dropsite News recently reported, are pooling funds to buy satellite imagery so that they can check and see whether or not their homes are still there, because they're not able to reach them. Some of the last people, on the border, you spoke earlier about Amal Khalil, the journalist who was assassinated by Israel.
0: She's based in southern Lebanon. She's from southern Lebanon.
1: She's from southern Lebanon. So she wasn't based, obviously, where she was. She was actually near my village, near the village of Bint Ejbed, where Israel was carrying out demolition operations. And she must have wanted to write about it and report on those operations when she was effectively, stalked to her destination and killed. And another thing I think that we're seeing, another pattern that's repeating, is the Red Cross being barred from reaching victims of Israeli violence. So they were barred from reaching her, and you heard that she survived the initial strike and then died from her wounds because she couldn't be reached. It's a unbelievable story, but we're seeing the same thing repeat.
0: The Prime Minister or President demanding medics be allowed to go in to help her. Of course, then hours later, it was too late.
1: We all know that in emergency response work, every second counts and can be the difference between life and death. And so with similar reports emerging, one of a Syrian family struck and left basically to die near Deir Sirian, another family in Majd al-Salem. And this is something that we're seeing now repeat over and over, is Red Cross being barred from rescuing the people, civilians that are being struck.
0: How is the situation in Lebanon comparable to what Israel has been doing in Gaza? Just last week, the Israeli Defense Minister Israel Katz said, quote, the fate of southern Lebanon will be the same as that of Gaza. Earlier this year, a senior Israeli official told Axios, quote, we're going to do what we did in Gaza. Can you explain what the yellow line is that Israel has established?
1: So the yellow line began, right, in Gaza when after the ceasefire that was announced there. 60% of the Gaza Strip now is enveloped in this so-called yellow line. Residents of these areas that have been ethnically cleansed there, when they try to access them, have been shot and killed. The same thing is effectively happening in southern Lebanon. There's now been a new yellow line declared. It is 6 kilometers, approximately, into 10 kilometers, 6 miles into Lebanese territory. So this is dozens of villages that now no one can technically access. They're calling it a, quote, forward defensive zone, but I shouldn't have to tell you that there's nothing defensive about it. It's an offensive operation, and they're using the word cleanse to describe what they're doing there. They're just, you know, bulldozing homes. We just saw over the weekend a mosque destroyed, a school destroyed. When the Israeli military destroyed a 100-year-old community center in the town of Dwir in the south, Press TV correspondent, I want to read you a quote that he wrote after that. He said, his name is Hadi Hutait, and he said, we can barely process the amount of terror against our people. The collective memory of a century has been erased. And I think that, you know, really sounds a lot like what we've seen in Gaza. Mm.
0: If you can talk about this round of talks, first time that Israel is having with Lebanon in Washington, D.C. In a recent address, the Hezbollah leader, Naim Qassem, said, quote, direct negotiations are a free concession without results, serving the interests of Netanyahu, who seeks a symbolic image of victory and serving Trump ahead of the midterm elections. Also talk about where Hezbollah fits into this picture and how people who are not Hezbollah in Lebanon feel.
1: It's quite a complicated picture. I mean, I think it's important for people to remember that Israel actually did occupy southern Lebanon for 18 years. Liberation was in 2000. And after that, Israel was declared an enemy state by Lebanon. So, you know, people in Lebanon, you're not actually, by law, you're not allowed to speak to Israelis. They are in official Lebanese media referred to as the enemy. And so direct talks are quite a big deal for Lebanon. It hasn't happened in 3 decades, at least in a public form. And so, you know, to remind you what I said earlier, which is that when the ceasefire was declared in Iran, the bomb stopped falling on Iran. But, you know, Lebanon is negotiating under fire and from an extremely weak position. You know, we don't have a Strait of Hormuz that we can kind of dangle as a bargaining chip. So the government is attempting to kind of signal to the Americans that, listen, we're committed to disarming Hezbollah. We are, you know, these direct talks are kind of a way to signal that this willingness to kind of, you know, change 3 decades of kind of indirect talks with Israel. However, with Hezbollah not being at the table and announcing that, hey, because we're not at the table, you know, and because these talks are direct, we will not be consenting to anything that comes out of them, with dozens of people being killed every single day in the south, it's hard to see these talks as anything but sort of like a background political theater while a, you know, war rages in the south of Lebanon and in the Bekaa Valley.
0: Leila Younis, I want to thank you for being with us, investigative journalist and writer based in Beirut, speaking to us, though, here in New York. Leila is a contributor to Dropsite News. Coming up, Back Talker, an American memoir. We'll speak with the acclaimed constitutional law scholar Kimberly Crenshaw, known for her work on critical race theory and intersectionality. Where does this country stand today? Stay with us.

0: I'm leaving. Performed by Julieta Venegas in our Democracy Now! Studio. To see the whole interview with Julieta and her music in our studio, go to democracynow.org in English and in Spanish. This is Democracy Now! I'm Amy Goodman. We end today's show with the acclaimed legal scholar Kimberly Crenshaw, professor of law at UCLA and Columbia University, executive director of the African American Policy Forum. She coined the term intersectionality in 1989, which she's described as a lens through which you can see where power comes and collides, where it interlocks and intersects. Kimberly Crenshaw went on to write, it's not simply that there's a race problem here, a gender problem here, and a class or LGBTQ problem here. Many times that framework erases what happens to people who are subject to all of these things. Kimberly Crenshaw is also a leading scholar in the field of critical race theory. For years, President Trump has led a campaign against CRT as part of a broader attack on how history is taught and told in the country. Well, Kimberly Williams Crenshaw has just published a new book. It's titled Backtalker, an American memoir. In the book, she writes, quote, when the federal government silences the past, it destroys the foundation upon which civil rights and equality are grounded. Professor Crenshaw, it's such an honor to have you here. Backtalker. What does that mean?
1: Backtalker is a frame that I use to encourage people to talk back against claims that the world as we have experienced it is the way it can only be, that there is no reason to continue to advocate for change, that what we have is pretty much all we deserve. I am thinking about backtalking as the kind of resistance that we need to the logics that tell us that the world is pretty much okay the way it is, and we know it isn't.
0: So put that backtalk against the Voting Rights Act and what has happened with it. And for people who don't understand what exactly has happened, and if you can also talk about the Supreme Court finding that Louisiana's current congressional map is unconstitutional, which followed Governor Landry's suspending the state's primaries for the U.S. House of Representatives.
1: Well, the Voting Rights Act was the crown jewel of the civil rights movement, in part because it said, look, it doesn't matter the specific thing that you're doing to undermine the voting strength of traditionally excluded populations. The Voting Rights Act protects against intentional or effective disenfranchisement of protected groups. Well, what this Supreme Court has now said is that if you take race into account in trying to address racism in the voting rights system, that you are the one that is guilty of creating a racialized system. So what they're effectively saying is that if you draw a district in order to protect an incumbent, that's okay. If you draw a district in order to maximize minority voting strength, that's not okay. Now, let's be clear about one thing. Incumbency is often the product of racial power. Incumbency, particularly in Louisiana, is made and reinforced by packing, cracking, stacking African-American voters. What they're basically saying is you have to take the baseline as is. Even though that's the product of race discrimination, if you try to remedy the racial discrimination that's built into incumbency, that's when you're being racist. That's the problem. So it's turning reality completely on its head and destroying the Voting Rights Act while they're doing so.
0: So you are known around the world for your work on intersectionality, on critical race theory, but let's hear for a moment the personal story behind the public intellectual. Talk about how you came to be Kimberly Williams Crenshaw, your background.
1: Well, I wrote this book as a tribute to my parents. who were, as we call them, race men and women of the 20th century. What that meant is that they were vigilant in pushing back against the barriers, the illegitimate ways in which black people were told that they didn't belong in this country. My mother integrated her local swimming pool when she was 3 years old. So they were keen to make it clear that we understood the history upon which we stood, the places and spaces of racial discrimination, but also that we were prepared to walk into institutions that were being opened at that very time. You know, a lot of people think that this period of discrimination and segregation was ancient history, a long time ago. It was during my lifetime. I was born into a society in which I was not free. I was born before the Voting Rights Act, the Civil Rights Act of 64 and 65. So when my parents raised us, they raised us to be aware that the context that we were in might often be shaped by illegitimate racial barriers, but also raised us to be prepared to talk back to them. That's what we had to do at the dinner table. That's how they shaped me. So much of the book is trying to trace the arc of the civil rights movement and locate my parents' nurturing to allow me to be able to understand and talk back against racial power.
0: And
1: when
0: did
1: I saw
0: you grow
1: it
0: up?
1: I grew up in Canton, Ohio, an industrial town in the Midwest on its way from the South to Chicago and Detroit. A lot of black folks escaping the South ended up staying in Canton, Ohio, and being part of the industrial core there.
0: Talk about what exactly intersectionality is and critical race theory, mm-hmm. and what it means today under President Trump, the vicious attack, and how that was really the underpinning of DEI.
1: Yeah, well, intersectionality just refers to the idea that disadvantage, discrimination, marginalization often is based on more than one axis of inequality. Those often overlap. They reinforce each other. So I began to write in this arena when I was trying to understand how black women who sometimes sued employers because they were subject to gender discrimination and race discrimination. Many times black jobs were for men and women's jobs were for white women, which meant that there was precious little space for African American women. But courts couldn't really understand that. They were saying, you know, how can you claim race discrimination because we hire black people? They just happen to be men. How can you claim gender discrimination? We hire women. They just happen to be white. And I couldn't understand what the courts couldn't understand. So I was looking for a metaphor, a way that would allow judges to understand that discrimination isn't just along one axis or another, but just like intersections, they might crisscross each other. So intersectionality was really a remedial framework for judges that are supposed to be very smart, but they weren't that smart at all when it came to understanding what black women were experiencing.
0: Can you talk about Clarence Thomas and the tensions around his confirmation as Justice of the Supreme Court? You write a lot about this.
1: Yeah. So when Clarence Thomas was nominated for to take over the seat that Thurgood Marshall had occupied, the great civil rights giant, my initial thought was, this isn't going to work. Everybody knows there's a difference between Clarence Thomas and Thurgood Marshall. And to my surprise and disillusionment, a lot of people didn't understand the difference between the two. Eventually, there became a moment when it was known that there was someone, former employee, who had told someone that she'd been sexually harassed by him. That person turned out to be Anita Hill. Turned out I knew Anita. There weren't a whole lot of black women law professors. So I contacted her. I offered support. Before I knew it, I was on my way to Washington, D.C. to support her. But the shocking thing that happened was when Clarence Thomas denounced the entire inquiry as a high-tech lynching. And what that did was it provided a metaphor for him to speak to the history of anti-blackness, to place himself in the middle of that narrative, and to draw a support of large numbers of African Americans to his side. And she had nothing equivalent that she could say.
0: I wanted to turn to then-Senator, Senate Judiciary Committee Chair Joe Biden.
1: Joe Biden, yes.
0: Questioning Anita Hill back in 1991.
2: Can you tell the committee what was the most embarrassing of all the incidences that you have alleged?
3: I think the one that was the most embarrassing was his discussion of pornography involving these women with large breasts and engaged in variety of sex with different people or animals. That was the thing that embarrassed me the most and made me feel the most humiliated.
0: Law professor Anita Hill testifying at the confirmation hearing of Clarence Thomas. Professor Crenshaw, the lessons you draw from what happened there and what it means for today.
1: You know, Amy, I want to take you to the moment that Clarence Thomas was finally confirmed. My co-founder of AAPF, Luke Harris, and I were sitting on the stairs of the Supreme Court. At that moment, I said, this is going to change the rest of our lives. Luke said, all because they refused to believe a black woman. I call this a massive intersectional failure, a coalition of civil rights groups, feminist groups. They successfully blocked Bork. Clarence Thomas was basically an acolyte of Bork. There wasn't really much daylight between them. What was different was Clarence Thomas was able to wrap himself in a sympathetic framework as someone who was being unfairly treated by the testimony and Anita Hill, partly because the history of black women, the experiences that they've had with sexual harassment really since we arrived here, and the fact that black women were some of the first plaintiffs in sexual harassment cases, that just wasn't part of the common knowledge. So she was framed as someone who was complaining about something that black women don't complain about. There was an op-ed in the New York Times that said that what Clarence Thomas had done to Anita was just basically down-home courting. So there was a cultural defense that was being made to block the significance of her testimony. So what we often say now is when we look at some of the consequences of that failure, some of the long-term results of that, we've lost campaign finance reform on a 5-4 vote. We lost Section 5 of the Voting Rights Act, 5-4 votes. We look at all the 5-4 votes that were made possible by that failure to believe Anita Hill, and we have to recognize that this intersectional failure not only impacts black women, not only impacts communities of color, it undermined the security and the democracy of the entire nation.
0: Before we go, if you could define CRT, critical race theory, also talk about what gives you hope today.
1: Well, critical race theory is basically the study of the way that racial disempowerment and other forms of exclusion are not principally the product of individual people making decisions to exclude people because they hate them for the color of their skin. Critical race theory looks at the ways that institutions, once they've been structured in contexts where people of color had not been part of it, that exclusion can continue even if there isn't explicit policies and practices that say black people, brown people, Asian people can't come in. It's embedded in our systems. I often liken it to asbestos. We used to build institutions with asbestos, right? And we know it's toxic. It would be crazy to say that we can protect ourselves from asbestos-related diseases by stop talking about asbestos, stop looking at it, stop teaching people how to find it. That would make no sense whatsoever. Critical race theory says the same thing about race and racial exclusion.
0: And what gives you hope?
1: What gives me hope is the fact that when I was born, Amy, there was no reason to really have faith that this American Republic would actually reform itself, would create opportunities. Yet there was the recognition that the one thing that was clear is if we didn't fight it, if we didn't prepare ourselves for these opportunities, they would never come. I'm hopeful because that same energy, that same recognition, I think is growing all over the United States today. We have to be willing to speak against power, to backtalk against all those who tell us it's impossible, because we know it's not impossible. It's happened before. It can happen again.
0: So you say backtalking is the answer to backsliding.
1: Backtalking is the answer to authoritarian backsliding.
0: Kimberly Williams Crenshaw, professor of law at UCLA and Columbia University. Her new book, Backtalker, an American Memoir. She's also the co-founder and executive director of the African American Policy Forum, the AAPF. That does it for today's show. I'll be in Minneapolis on Thursday night and Friday morning for screenings of the new documentary about Democracy Now! Steal This Story, Please. I'll be at the Main in Minneapolis, then in Chicago on Friday night, Saturday afternoon, and Saturday evening at the Music Box Movie Theater, joined by Juan Gonzalez and the film's directors, Tia Lesson and Carl Deal. Then on to Milwaukee at noon on Sunday at the Oriental, a massive theater in Milwaukee. You can check our website at democracynow.org for all details. That does it for our show. I'm Amy Goodman. This is another edition of Democracy Now!

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4: Well, hi, and welcome to Same Time, Same Station with your hosts, Larry and John Gassman. We've been doing this since 1980, almost continuously, except for a little while when I got married, and we gave it the show to Jerry Hendigas, and then he gave it back in 2010, and we've been here ever since. And we are to part nine of Jimmy Stewart. Welcome to May. We're into 1950, 51, 52, but remember, there are large gaps in this area as well because Jimmy was still making movies. So what you will hear this week are two one-hour programs. The program that you'll hear in an hour is Theater Guild on the Air with Jimmy Stewart. And before that, Tex and Jinx. Now, Jimmy wasn't a live guest on the show, but he was a recorded guest. The live guest is Josephine Hull. And Jimmy was one of several recorded guests. This was a talk show done from New York. Tex and Jinx were a part of this show for years and years, 40s into the 50s, late 50s. And it was a great show. We don't have a lot of examples, but we do have some, including this one. As we go back to Tex and Jinx, this is from December 28, 1950. It's almost an hour, in fact, a little over an hour. And you'll hear Jimmy Stewart, among others. It's the Tex and Jinx Show.
5: 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You'll really enjoy meeting the interesting people on the Welcome Travelers Show at 10 o'clock this morning. Tommy Bartlett handles the introductions and interviews. And right now, you're about to meet more interesting people on the Tex and Jinx Show, which comes to you from Manhasset. Portions of the program are transcribed.

0: This is Tex McCrary repeating a suggestion we made yesterday. Why don't you try to name the man or the woman who, for good or evil, exerted the most influence over history in 1950? Pick your candidate for the title, Man or Woman of the Year for 1950. We'll name ours this Sunday at noon. And incidentally, Jenks, have you seen a copy of the New Time magazine?
1: Yes, I have, Tex. I saw it last night.
0: They beat us to the punch. You see the cover?
1: Mm-hmm.
0: Every year, Time magazine picks its man of the year. For the past 5 years, so have we. For four of those 5 years, we've agreed with Time, and it happens again in 1950. Time magazine's man of the year is the American fighting man. We told you that the initials of our man of the year were G.I. And, of course, it is the G.I.
1: That I thought is... you were keeping that a secret. That's why I didn't want to say.
0: Oh, okay. It wasn't a secret from anybody. I talked to Mr. Gimble at lunch yesterday. He said he guessed it wasn't General Ike. It was just G.I. No brass, but just a G.I. But we have a special G.I. in mind, and we'll name him this Sunday at noon. And now about our... Oh, we have to say this is...
1: Thursday morning, and it's loft candy time.
0: Yeah, and you have to have some Savarin. Two guests this morning. Part two in the story of Josephine Hull, Broadway star, who for 10 long, dreary years had a series of flops, and then for 12 years had 4 hits, long runs, and no errors. She's on screen now at the Astor Theater in a beloved role as Elwood Dowd's sister in Harvey. Also this morning, you're going to meet a man who has discovered America even though he was blind. Dr. Subodh Chandra Roy from India. Been blind since the age of 7. But he's made 3 trips around the world, 6 trips to the United States, and finally settled down here. Dr. Roy, as a teaser on the rest of your story, right here at the top of the program, I wonder if you would tell us about a star that you saw, almost the last thing you did see before you went blind.
2: What happened, my father was on a vacation for his illness, and after the vacation was over, he was returning to his job with my mother and us, the children. And we had to cross a big river on a ship and then by train. It was a long trip. So I was only 7 at that time. So I, as soon as I went up on the ship, like a little naughty child, I ran around and I went to the rails of the steamer, as we call it, because they are smaller than ocean ships. And I looked out on the waters of the river and I was enjoying the scenery. And all of a sudden, I saw a big light dropping into the water. At least it looked that way to me. So I went back to my mother. I said, Mother, I saw a big light dropping into the water. Where did it come from? And what happened to that light? And why didn't the water get on fire from that big light? So my mother explained to me that that was a falling star. Of course, I didn't have any very much of a conjecturing or thinking things in those days. But later on, I heard people saying that that falling star, that natural phenomenon, was symbolic of my loss of sight, which happened within 2 or 3 days after that.
0: But you are not superstitious. Dr. Roy, we'll be back a little later in the program and get the rest of your story. But right now, Jenks, a story for Loft before we look at the front pages.
1: Well, you know, I'd like to take a question right here. Time out to ask a question of our listeners.
0: Okay, shoot.
1: Well, all during the year, we've been talking about Loft candy. We've gone into detail about Loft's 90 years of candy-making experience, the exclusive recipes and quality ingredients. 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But if you're one of those who haven't, won't you taste and compare Loft's with other chocolates that you know? And then tell us how you feel about Loft. After you go through your first box of Loft, drop us a note. 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
0: We're pretty sure that most people in our audience are already enjoying Loft's. It's an actual fact that more people in New York, New Jersey, and Connecticut buy Loft candy than any other kind.
1: Well, then, to the few who have been holding out, I'd like to suggest they start out with a box of Loft's Deluxe Chocolate Miniatures at only $1.29 a pound. They're one of our favorites. Why not get them today? And then sit down and write us what you think of them.
0: There are more than 90 Loft candy shops in the metropolitan New York area to serve you, 30 of them located throughout Queens and Long Island. For instance, you might visit Loft's beautiful new shop in Hempstead, Long Island at 280 Fulton Avenue. Miss Muriel Fouret is the manager of this wonderful new Loft shop. There or anywhere, taste Loft chocolates and see for yourself that they're as fine as you can buy, as fine as you can give. Now let's take a look at the papers, where headlines in the financial section this morning tell you that in Wall Street, stocks hit a 19-year peak yesterday. This is the lead on Norman Stabler's story in the Trib. The stock market forged ahead yesterday to a new high for the last 19 years. Individual leaders advanced 1 to 3 points in spirited trading, and they closed at or near their peaks. There was tax selling to adjust accounts for the 1950 income tax collector. But this selling was easily absorbed, and the market went into one of its typical year-end rallies, the best daily advance since December 9, 1946. That year-end boom in Wall Street echoes a very different kind of boom across the Pacific, where MacArthur warns that Red China is now set for the big push. To back up his warning, from Peiping comes the news that the Red China war budget for 1951 hits an all-time high of $8 billion. That's not firecrackers. To MacArthur, that means Red China means war. Says MacArthur, 450,000 Reds are now in Korea, making the count about 2 to 1 against the UN forces, not counting the weight of U.S. air power and sea power, which is the 1-2 punch that MacArthur seems to forget until he's in trouble, and he's in plenty of trouble now, so maybe he will remember that Sunday punch. Air power and sea power. Criticism of MacArthur comes from many tainted places these days, but also from many solid sources. Sources, however, quickly exploited by local Reds to make the most possible trouble. For instance, the Communist Daily Worker in New York gleefully front pages this morning a quotation from a Beaumont, Texas newspaper, the Beaumont Enterprise, which says, quote, "It now seems that the attempt to liberate all of Korea should never have been made." More developments on the foreign policy front. Stanton Griffiths, one of Wall Street's rugged Democrats, ambassador to the hottest spots since the war,

0: Another change of mind by Truman yesterday, the report from Washington was that there would be no big new taxes for 1951. Headline front page this morning, White House says big tax increases are certain in 51. Truman will reveal his views of needs for defense at the proper time, declares aide. Confusion is dispelled. Some misled by prior statement of doubt about any January move to expand levies. Another bit of shock treatment on the front page this morning. Shock treatment from Washington for New Yorkers and other local laggards in civilian defense. This is the front page headline on that story in the New York Times. Critical target areas urged to speed civil defense plans. U.S. manual sees 17,000 needed in first aid if atom bomb hits average city. Tells how to fight germ and nerve gas raids. Another important headline on the front page of the Times this morning, preview of an upcoming round two in the big debate on isolation. This is the headline. Dulles, Republican, Dulles will reply to Hoover in a speech tomorrow night. Listen in on that, and in case you miss it, we're going to try to catch it and have extracts on... Wait a minute, we can't. We'll have extracts on Sunday because we aren't on Saturday morning. And now, Jake, that winds up the front pages, except that I think we have some scoreboards this morning.
1: Yes, a rave review for Born Yesterday, the Columbia movie version of the Garson Kanin hit show, opened at the Victoria Theater Tuesday. Starring Judy Holliday in the role she created on stage with Broderick Crawford and William Holden also starring. It was directed by George Cukor. The scoreboard, 8 rave reviews. Like its original, Born Yesterday scored a direct hit with the critics, with all the big white orchids going to Judy Holliday. The only controversy, as with any movie version of a play, is which is better than which. Listen to this review about Judy. We might call Miss Holliday very pretty, and we might call her the funniest girl in movies today. Her blonde breeziness, her high, funny little voice, her ability to make every single line rock an audience with laughter, her precious way of wiggling her hips when she walks, her ingratiating rowdiness and delightfully brazen sexiness are all unique on the screen today, and we suspect anywhere in the world.
0: Remember the story she told us about how hard she had to work, connive, scheme, hope, and pray to get the part she starred in on Broadway, to get that part on screen in Hollywood.
1: You remember they'd signed, almost signed Lucille Ball. They were trying desperately hard to get Rita Hayworth to come back from France and do the part. Hundreds of girls were tested for it, and all the time Harry Cohn kept saying, I want someone that looks like Judy Holliday and that acts like Judy Holliday and that talks like her. And Judy told the story on the program, and finally he got her, and she's a star.
0: Harry, you should have known it at first. But now, by way of a teaser for our Man of the Year program this Sunday noon, let's run through another list of headliners, very special headliners, and see if any of them qualify for the title Man or Woman of the Year. These headliners are youngsters. Frightened, confused youngsters trying hard to grow up in a tween war world. Trying hard to live up to the responsibilities they can't quite handle. For instance, this is the famous, appealing voice of a girl who had every reason to live, and yet in 1950 she tried to take her own life, Judy Garland.
2: Forget your troubles, come on, get happy. 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

0: shout hallelujah. 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
1: Come on and get happy, Judy Garland singing the theme song of an earlier post-war generation revived to fit 1950. And now this is the voice of another youngster who's

0: Marriage was hailed as one of the year's happiest and most romantic stories until it broke up in divorce. This is Elizabeth Taylor, married to and divorced or separated from the son of the man who bought the Waldorf in 1950. She's explaining her reading habits.
1: I love movie magazines. I read them just as often as I can. I read them from cover to cover.
2: You don't just look at the pictures.
1: No.
2: I like to look at the pictures. I don't read the stories too carefully.
1: Don't you? Oh, I do.
2: Do you believe them?
1: Well, yes.
0: Well, yes. Elizabeth Taylor, front page bride and front page divorcee in 1950. Another youngster who couldn't quite meet the challenge of her fame. She did in months what it took Shirley Temple years to do. In 1950, another child grew up, but not enough to face any more serious problems than loss of her pigtails and the gain of a permanent two front teeth, Margaret O'Brien. Reciting here a prayer for peace written by the late President Roosevelt, learned by heart, and maybe understood.
3: You ought to thank God tonight, if regardless of your years, you're young enough in spirit to dream dreams and see visions. Dreams and visions about a greater and finer America there is to be. The poverty can be lessened. The class hatreds can be done away with. And that peace abroad and peace at home can be maintained. And that one day, a generation may possess this land, blessed beyond anything we now know, blessed with those things, material and spiritual, which makes man's life abundant. If that is the fashion of your dreaming, then I say, hold fast to your dreams. America needs it.
0: Yes, America does need it. Americans of all ages need that dream. A little younger than Margaret O'Brien, the generation of American Moppets in 1950 found a brand new hero who had been put on the shelf by an older generation. White-haired, five times married Hopalong Cassidy, the galloping Sir Galahad of American children, whose fame has put guns and spurs on millions of youngsters. He's introduced here by Jimmy Stewart at a Boy Scout Jamboree.
4: None other than that great Western star of motion pictures, radio, and television, the man respected and loved by millions of boys from 4 to 94, the man who is a living symbol of those many important American ideals, the one and only Hopalong Cassidy.

0: Ladies and gentlemen of the radio audience, there is really the voice of America. Thanks, boys. Thanks very, very much.
1: Hopalong Cassidy, born Bill Boyd. And for a footnote on his fame, let's listen now to another perennial headliner, Ethel Merman, Call Me Madam Merman, talking about the hopalong habits of her own very normal daughter.
2: Every Sunday afternoon, they're allowed to watch television while they're having their supper.
1: Mm-hmm.
2: So, and I think he goes on about 4:45 or something, one of the Western films,
1: mm-hmm.
2: and Ethel will sit there with a little table in front of her watching that screen, and then she sort of loses herself, and the first thing I know, I see her going over to the television screen going, "Oh, Hoppy, I love you so much."
1: Footnote on the fame of Hopalong Cassidy, hero to millions of American youngsters in the mid-century year of 1950. Remember, we're still looking for our man of the year. We know where he comes from. We've picked our candidate. Who's yours? Man of the year for 1950, we'll name ours this Sunday at noon. And now, Jenks, a postscript for Loft. Loft has asked us to speak for them in wishing everybody, all our listeners, a happy and a prosperous 1951.
3: And I certainly want to join in on that message, Tex. You know, Loft takes great pleasure in serving all of the people in this area throughout the year. As a matter of fact, Loft has been making finer quality candy for over 90 years now. And during all that while, Loft has built a reputation for wonderful candy. It's a reputation to be proud of. And Loft feels that it's the people who buy their candy who've helped make that reputation. The Loft Candy Corporation wants to thank each and every one of you for your loyal patronage and for telling others you know about the new deliciousness of Loft's finer quality candy.
1: Jinx and I look forward to another year in which we can tell our listeners about Loft. We hope that this excellent candy is always in your home, just as it is in ours. And from everyone at Loft, to each of you, a very happy and, God willing, a peaceful new year.
3: Now it's time for our weather report. Today, fair and not so cold, high between 30 and 35. Not so cold tonight. The temperature, though, now, 14 degrees, humidity, 71%.
1: Where are those electric blankets?
3: I can't find them. They were put away so carefully Christmas Day, I've got to find them today, Tex.
1: Boy, you really do.
3: I wish I could tell everyone what you did last night, though, how you came in and woke me out of a sound sleep to ask me if I'd brought home the morning show.
1: I had to go send back for it at 12:30 this morning.
3: Mm-hmm.
1: Mm-hmm.
3: I thought it was
1: talk
3: a dream.
1: Talk about absent-minded professors.
3: Do you know how many times you've done that, Tex?
1: Mm-hmm. Yes. Two guests coming up to quickly change the subject, Josephine Hull and a sightless man who discovered America, Dr. Subodh Chandra Roy. Now, Jinx, it's broadcast brand time.
3: And I have just the dish for this weekend of hospitality. You know, lots of our listeners will be entertaining friends and will probably want to enjoy a little time off from those heavy kitchen duties. So I suggest a delicious brunch of broadcast brand corned beef hash on toast or English muffin with a poached egg on top.
1: You've got me on your team there, Jinx, and I think that every husband who may be sleeping a little late this weekend will come right to the table without coaxing when the aroma of broadcast brand corned beef hash floats through the house.
3: It's such an appetite-inviting aroma, isn't it? Makes you want to just hurry up to breakfast in your robe and slippers.
1: There's a very good reason, of course, why broadcast brand corned beef hash tastes and smells so good. It's extra lean, juicy corned beef. The quality cut that always goes into broadcast brand corned beef hash and also only the finest white Idaho potatoes.
3: When you start those inch-thick patties sizzling in the pan and get them browned through and through and crisp around the edges, that's a dish to set before the family.
1: And to add a touch of crown and glory, the golden poached egg on top blends smoothly with the flavor of broadcast brand corned beef hash.
3: And don't forget that broadcast brand corned beef hash costs only pennies a plateful. And here's hoping that you and your family will be enjoying some this weekend for the sake of good eating and easier, happy living. When you do your shopping today, look for the full-pound can labeled broadcast brand corned beef hash. It costs no more, but it means the very finest quality food that you can serve at your table. Now, part two in the story of Josephine Hull, now starring at the Astor Theater, in Harvey. And let's pick up the story, Josephine. The story of your career, which is really amazing because your most famous leading man was not a man at all, but an invisible rabbit named Harvey. Josephine and Harvey played together almost constantly for 4 years. But this morning I'd like to talk to you about your 12-year run on Broadway, Josephine. Not in one play, but in three, which is a record, isn't it?
4: Well, I don't know. It might well be. You can't take it with you, Arsenic and Old Lace and Harvey.
3: 4 years apiece.
4: Well, no. You can't take it with you. It didn't really last it lasted only 2 years. But I had a radio program in between, and people just forget that. It filled in the hiatus between You Can't Take It With You, which just isn't remembered. Everybody says three plays in 12 years, and it was that, only a part of the time I was doing a radio program.
3: Of course, that makes it sound very easy and as if everything has always been very successful that you've done, and that's not true, is it?
4: Oh, no, no. After I came back to the stage after my husband's death, I had a long, just working-in period. And then I had a few successes and played in Craig's Wife, which I adored, and I played with the Theatre Guild in Fata Morgana, and I had several important plays and lovely parts. Then I struck 10 years of failures. I could not get a success after Craig's Wife. And everybody said, you're always working. Well, that's because I had 2 and 3 plays a year, but they would last 2 weeks or 3 weeks or 10 days or something like that. So I was just about ready to give up the theater and try writing up in the country when I saw that a very well-known character actress was going to leave Pride and Prejudice when it went on the road and do a new play. So I called up the manager and asked him if he could see me in the part, because I thought if I could put in a good season on the road, I'd save my money, and then if I didn't get a play, I could go and write. So I was just about to go down to the agents and sign for Pride and Prejudice when Sam Harris called me up. He was a manager actors were very fond of, old partner of George M. Cohan. And he said, what are you doing next season? I said, I'm just going down to sign up for the road with Pride and Prejudice. Well, he said, hold everything. George Kaufman has just telephoned me from the coast that he wants you and Henry Travis for a new play. And I said, what is the play? And Sam said, I don't know. And I said, what is the part? And he said, I don't know. So he said that, or the agent said that Max Gordon, who was the manager who had been talking with me about Pride and Prejudice, was to be a silent partner in that play. And perhaps they could all talk it over and see which was better for me. So the agent finally settled. I had gone up to the country in despair, and he settled with a new play, sight unseen, didn't know what the part was or anything. And when we all got back to town in the fall, I called up Mr. Kaufman and said, could I see a script of the play? And I thought probably some nice little part that I can do something with. And over it came, and there was Penny, and I almost died. And that was the turn of the tide for me. So you see, if anybody, no matter if you've had experience, if you get discouraged, hang on.
3: What sort of a part was Penny in You Can't Take It With You?
4: Oh, she was adorable. She was flutter-brained and always taking up a new hobby. She was trying to write a play on the typewriter, and she was trying to paint. She had a smock and a beret, which she loved to put on and paint. And everybody in her family had a hobby, all going hell-bent after their own hobbies. And Grandpa was the sweetest one of all. But they all paid no attention to each other except to love each other and allow each other to do whatever they wanted to. The younger daughter was ballet dancing all over the place very badly. Everybody was funny except the love interest, the young girl.
3: Who were some of the people in the play besides...
4: Henry Travis played Grandpa. They engaged him and they engaged me. And he was wonderful. And Paula Truman was the little dancer, and Margot Stevenson was the sweet girl who was in business and who married the rich young man, finally. George Tobias played the ballet master, the Russian ballet master who said, it stinks. Remember that?
3: Yes.
4: He always used that expression, thinking that it was a very nice American expression. And George Heller, who is now at the head of the television movement, was playing the xylophone off in corners. let me think. There was the Iceman who came to leave ice one day and stayed for years with them. And Penny's husband was always experimenting with firecrackers down in the cellar. And the late William J. Kelly was the big businessman played in the film by Edward Arnold. And Virginia Hammond was his wife. And then there were the two colored servants, played by Oscar Polk, who was an excellent actor. And... I've forgotten what her name was, who played the girl. She was so good. Well, there were more who came and went. It was a crazy play.
3: When you say that it was a dear part, Penny was a dear person and a flutter-brained type, was that the first time that you played a little,
4: I think she was the most, though. I can't remember any other part like that.
3: Well, now a lot of people, I'm sure, they've seen you.
4: They think I have always played that. I played in a picture for John Golden, in a play called After Tomorrow, which we did afterwards as a picture, in which I played a very disagreeable, possessive mother, but she was funny. Awfully funny. She got laughs on whatever she did. But she was so disagreeable and so hard and so selfish that one day when I had tried to break up my son's marriage, and had this scene with him, and finally, when I couldn't get my way, I burst into tears. I can't repeat the expletive that the electricians and the crew used, but they said, "Go on and cry, you old."
3: You weren't flutter-brained then.
4: No, I was terrible, but funny, awfully funny.
3: But, of course, you started as an ingenue.
4: Yes, I started as an ingenue long, long years ago.
3: And you were going to be a straight dramatic actress or even a singer or a dancer. You could do all of those.
4: Yes, my mother had hoped I'd be a musician and had given me a very fine musical education, singing. And I went to the New England Conservatory in Boston for piano and theory and orchestration and... harmony and all those things. And when I was in college, I was also taking that course in music, and I wrote two operettas for the glee club of which I was leader. And I had a lot of music in me, and I've always loved it. In fact, my husband and I had a great joke when times were hard with us in our early days. He'd always say, "You've got to write songs."
3: You did write
4: which I'd
3: operettas.
4: Get about $5 a piece or something like that.
3: Why did you say before that you retired after you married?
4: Well, my husband was a very brilliant young actor. A great many people thought he would be the coming actor of that generation. When he died, Otis Skinner wired me, "The stage has lost its white hope." And we were very much in love and didn't want to be separated. So I hadn't really decided to retire from the stage, but we couldn't get parts in the same things. You see, we weren't both very well known then. We were just working up. We met in a play, playing together, one by Rupert Hughes, and with Mrs. Fisk's husband, Harrison Gray Fisk, as our manager. And then after we got married, he went on and up, and I worked with him on all his parts. And I coached college plays, and I coached school classes in speech here in private schools and things like that. And then when he played with Laurette Taylor, I understudied her. And we had a wonderful season. But I never had the chance to go on.
3: You did?
4: Laurette was wonderful. Oh, she was a very, very... You know, you've seen her, haven't you?
3: Oh,
4: because
3: yes.
4: She was really before your day, but... She had tremendous magnetism and personality and charm. Well, she was unique.
3: I saw her in the Glass Menagerie.
4: Oh, yes. Wasn't she lovely in it? She wove a spell.
3: In this play, not only did you not get a chance to go on and become a star, but also you missed co-starring with your husband.
4: Yes. We did one or two vaudeville weeks together in little skits, and I kept my hand in. And I was so proud of him, and he really got on so wonderfully. He had become a star at the time of his death. And after his death, I wasn't sure. The actor's strike just came along then, and I worked in Equity and had charge of the health and aid department there. And they put me on the council in his place, in my husband's place. And as a girl, I had played a couple of seasons with Jessie Ponstell in her stock company in Buffalo. That's where Catherine Cornell got her start, too. Not to compare ourselves in any way, except that we both knew Bonnie and liked her. And Ponstell was going to start a second stock company. She was going to keep her Buffalo stock company and start one in Detroit. And she got hold of me and she said, Josephine, you've been directing a lot of college plays, and I believe you could direct them. I'd like to have a woman direct my other company. Could you come out and direct the company in Detroit? I'd start you off because the Buffalo season will start 1 week early, and I shall put on that play, and you can watch me do it. And then you can repeat it while we are playing it in Buffalo, and I'll come over and play it in Detroit after you have directed it. So I got hold of an old friend of mine who had directed many stock companies, splendid man, Priestley Morrison. And I said, Priestley, do you think I could direct in stock? And he said, surely you can. I'll come up and brief you. So he brought an old Corona typewriter over and climbed my four flights of stairs to my nice old walk-up apartment and went through everything that I would have to do as a stock director. So I owe him a tremendous debt of gratitude. And Bonnie, I owe a debt of gratitude, too, because she brought me back to the theater. And after I had directed, oh, we had a wonderful company. Frank Morgan was our leading man. Anne Harding was our leading woman. Kenneth McKenna was playing the juveniles, and his brother, Joe Milzina, directed his first stage, designed his first stage setting with us. And oh, there were a lot of other awfully good people. I can't think now. So she said, next year you're coming back, and I want you to play now and then. When there are two character parts in the play, you give yourself the second part. Give the regular character woman her part, and you play. Because if you come back now as a young woman, you'll have years to do character parts in. But if you came back as you used to be, as an ingenue leading woman, I have played several seasons in Leeds, you won't have a long career in that. You'll have to go into character work. So start now while you're fresh and everything. So that I owe to Jessie Ponstell.
3: And we also owe a debt of gratitude to Jessie Ponstell, too, for bringing you back to the theater for us, Josephine Hull. Thank you so very much for all the stories this morning. I hope everyone sees you on screen in the Universal International movie version of Harvey at the Astor. I hope we'll see you very soon again, too.
1: 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How about a different way to serve it?
3: Well, here's a way that they serve it in Hollywood, and it makes a mighty festive main course right in tune with the holiday season. 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
1: Yes, Jenks. Let's listen to some famous and familiar music in order to call the attention of all Marines to what we have to say right now. Right here in the show, let's listen to some special music.

0: A note to all Marines. The movie premiere of The Halls of Montezuma will take place at the Roxy Theater on Thursday, the night of January 4th. The premiere is being sponsored by the United States Marine Corps and the Marine Corps League. There will be 1,200 seats available free to the first 600 ex-Marines who send a letter or postcard to Halls of Montezuma Premiere, 444 West 56th Street, New York 19. Remember to state name, rank, outfit with which you served, and serial number. All free tickets will be distributed only by writing. No phone calls, please. The address again is Halls of Montezuma Premier, 444 West 56th Street, New York 19. Hope to hear from all Marines.
1: Now it is premiere time.
0: 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Premier food, Sauce Arturo.
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1: 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And it's seasoned just right, too.
0: Sauce Arturo's rich, thick, chunky texture is even better than homemade sauce. And, of course, entirely unlike the ordinary watery pastes and purees. Cooking becomes the easiest thing on your program with Sauce Arturo, and meals become the happiest time of the day. And there's a raft of wonderful new ideas for dinners in the Sauce Arturo recipe book we'll tell you about a little later.
1: And now let's meet and start the story of our next guest this morning. A fabulous New Yorker, born in India, blind since the age of 7, Dr. Subodh Chandra Roy. But he's overcome what might have been a handicap to others, and he's earned 5 college degrees. He founded and directed the only school for the adult blind in India. He's made 3 trips around the world, 6 trips to America, and finally settled here in New York to teach the Hindu philosophy at the new school, and to teach us something about the country that is the bridge between East and West, his native country of India. Dr. Roy, I've heard some fabulous things about India, and one of the most interesting to me is the fact that the mother seems to be the head of the household. And that when the boy children go away and get married, they always bring their wives and raise their families right back at home. And I should think, though, that that would start a lot of mother-in-law trouble in a setup like that, doesn't it, Dr. Roy?
2: No, not at all. That's one interesting thing which I want the people in America and other countries to know, that in spite of this joint family system in India, the relationship between the mother-in-law and the daughters-in-laws is extremely cordial.
1: That's hard to believe. Well, for an American, anyhow. Do you know about American mother-in-laws, don't you?
2: Oh, yes, I know. American mother-in-law is usually a butt of jokes. I remember I heard one story. Somebody asked a man what was the greatest penalty for bigamy. So he said, well, it varies in different states. In some state, it is imprisonment. In another state, it may be fine. In some state, it may be both. He said, no, you didn't give the right answer. The right answer is that the greatest penalty for bigamy is having 2 mother-in-laws.
1: That's true in America, but not necessarily in India.
2: No, not necessarily. Of course, they don't have 2 mother-in-laws. They have 1 because these are the boys of the same mother. But parents and all the brothers and their wives and their children live together under the same roof, provided they have their jobs in the same place, in the same city.
1: Mm-hmm. You know, Americans have a feeling that outside of America, the lot of a woman is a very lowly lot. And yet in India, there are probably more women in Congress, percentage-wise, than there are in America, aren't there?
2: Yes, I believe so. And I think that is a wrong impression. Most American women, as a matter of fact, most Western women, think that Oriental women are in a good deal of subjection to men, which I strongly refute. It may be that Western women are more free in their external movements. They can go to work. They can go away somewhere during the weekend. Or they can decide many things about themselves without consulting men than women in India can do or choose to do. But at home, women are more supreme in India than even in America, in spite of the independence of American women. For instance, in our home, my mother is the controller, is the treasurer of our joint family purse. We all brothers contribute to the same fund, and my father turns in the whole income, and mother controls the string of the purse.
1: And who controls the purse controls everything.
2: That's right.
1: Well, now, Dr. Roy, let's get a little bit of your own personal story. A story that is amazing to me because you have seen so much, you understand so much of our country and of the whole world, which you've circled three times. And yet, let's see, since you were seven, you have been sightless.
2: Yes, at the age of seven, I had an attack of ophthalmia and cholera. And as a result of this unholy combination, I lost sight in both my eyes and became totally blind in the course of 1 month.
1: Cholera is something that Americans don't understand. We read about it in books, we see it in movies. But it's a dread epidemic. Has it struck India in your lifetime, or was this just a sort of a isolated case?
2: No. In India, unfortunately, we still have cholera epidemics almost once every 5 years. In America, you used to have cholera too, but through a modern system of medicine and control, you have eliminated it, although I understand that in some places in the South, there are solitary cases of cholera. But in India, it still comes there as an epidemic, and I happen to be a victim of one of the epidemics.
1: Well, now, when you were stricken with cholera, did they sort of give you up for lost immediately, or did they figure, well, this boy may have a chance?
2: No. There is a very interesting story in connection with my cholera. This was a very bad type cholera, known as Asiatic cholera. And usually, people do not recover from this type of cholera. So when I had this disease, I was not in Calcutta. I was away from there, so we didn't have all the medical facilities which a modern Western city offers. But there were many good doctors. And fortunately, we had an English doctor who came and treated me. And he gave me up several times. He told my parents that there was no more hope. And in accordance with the Indian custom, I was taken out of the room 3-4 times every day. The custom is that no person should die in a closed place. If a doctor says that he is going to die, the patient is going to die, then the patient is taken out either on the veranda or in the open yard where he dies within a few hours or within a few minutes, as the case may be. So in my case, for about a week, I was taken out 3-4 times every day. Of course, I do not recall all these incidents because I was unconscious, and a person who is going to die does not have consciousness all the time. My parents told me later. And so it so happened that my parents had to carry me out and bring me in several times every day. Once, the doctor said, well, this is the last. You don't have to bring him in the room anymore. So take him out and make all the necessary preparations. So according to our Indian custom again, Hindus are not buried, they're cremated. So some people ordered wood for the cremation and making all the preparations while my parents were weeping and I was lying down in open yard, and doctor was sitting next to me to declare the final word. All of a sudden, it is reported that I folded my hands in the prayerful mood like this and said, God, let me live this time. I do not recall the incident at all, but after a few minutes, The doctor said that he could not explain what happened. But it seems that I was going to live, and I should be taken back to the room. And I was brought back to the room, and since then, I was there, and I am still here.
1: You are still very much here. But when you regained consciousness, you did not regain your sight, though, Dr. Ross.
2: No. As soon as I got my consciousness back, I opened my eyes. For several days, I did not open my eyes because ophthalmia is a disease which induces a person to keep his eyes closed. And then I was unconscious most of the time due to the attack of cholera. So I never opened my eyes. So the first time I opened my eyes after several times, I asked my mother, "Mother, why have you kept the doors and the windows closed? Why don't you open them? It's so dark." But the doors and the windows are open. And mother did not understand why I asked that question. So that drew her attention to my eyes. And she saw that the eyes had a completely different look about them.
1: Can you remember, Dr. Roy, the last thing you saw as a child?
2: Yes, I remember all the things I saw. I still remember my mother's face as it was 34 years ago. She's still young to me, although she has become 34 years older. So there is some bliss in it, that an older person is still young, in my view. And I remember flowers. I remember the waves of the sea. I remember how a person looks when he or she is very dressed up. And I remember all the important colors, like red, green, blue, white, black. But it seems to me that my memory of the mixed colors, or colors in combination, is gradually becoming dimmer and dimmer.
1: Well, Dr. Roy, that's part one in your story. We'll be back in just a minute to get some more. But right now, Jenks, it's time for a postscript for broadcast. No, where am I? Premier Sauce Arturo.
0: Yes, now for more news about Premier Sauce Arturo, but first, the Sauce Arturo recipe book.
1: It's free for the asking. All you have to do is to write us, Tex and Jinx, care of Station WNBC, 30 Rockefeller Plaza, New York City, for your copy.
0: And learn how to whip up a hearty platter of pizza pies or stuffed cabbage a la Sauce Arturo and loads of other good things to eat in minutes.
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0: 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It's perfect as is. Just heat and eat.
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1: 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And now, Jinx, it's Toppanetti's restaurant time again.
0: Time to tell our listeners about our brand new sponsor, that famous restaurant right in the heart of New York City at Times Square, where you'll always enjoy a warm, welcome, friendly service and some of the most delicious food in town. Tex, let's tell our listeners about our personally conducted tour of Toffanetti's.
1: Yes, conducted by the boss himself as our guide. And you know, Jinx, from the moment I first walked through that front door at 43rd and Broadway, I felt right at home at Toffanetti's.
0: Oh, remember the big smile we got when Mr. Toffanetti met us? And the friendly way that everybody took care of us. B, the head waitress who showed us our table. And Clancy, the waitress who served us. And all those people in the kitchens. And those kitchens, room after room, gleaming white and spotless, just full of the most delicious food in the world. What a wonderful time those people must have working there.
1: And what a wonderful time you had tasting there. I saw you sampling the hot roast sugar-cured ham and the plump slice of roast beef and the big meaty shrimp and a tablespoonful of whipped cream.
0: And some coleslaw, too. I just couldn't stop. The food looked so good and tasted so good, too. But, Tex, later on, I think we ought to tell more about what we saw in the kitchens at the Toffanetti restaurant. If we tell our listeners how Toffanetti food is prepared, they'll know why it's so delicious. We'll do that in a few minutes.
1: Okay, but right now, part two in the amazing story of Dr. Subodh Chandra Roy. Dr. Roy, let's pick up your story again, and we're very happy to be getting that story on radio. And by the way, radio means a lot to you, doesn't it?
2: Oh, yes. I think radio has been one of the greatest inventions which has benefited the blind, because as a rule, it is difficult for blind people to get around, to go to a lecture held somewhere else, go to a concert held at Carnegie Hall. But now, through the help of the radio, they hear everything in their own room. Besides, many blind persons don't have the sighted help to read the daily papers to them. So radio has been a great benefit, a great blessing to the blind for getting the news and keep abreast with the world. And I think more blind people are more politically conscious now because of the radio, because they hear the news and different interpretations of news, facts behind the news, through the radio, which they could not have done otherwise.
1: Have you tried listening to television?
2: I don't have a television, naturally, in my own room, but I go to visit my friends who have television, and I listen to the television. It's the same thing as radio to us, because we don't see the people on the screen, just as when you go to movies. We hear the talk, we laugh when there are jokes, but we don't see the people on the screen. So television really means radio to us. Only thing is, we feel that other people are getting more than we are getting.
1: You feel a little cheated then.
2: That's right. But when it is radio, we feel that we are on the equal ground and we are sharing the blessing together on this same scale. Nobody is getting more than I am getting.
1: Well, I think that's just one of the reasons that radio will go on and on and on forever, no matter what television does.
2: I hope so.
1: But now, Dr. Roy, let's go back into your story a little bit and find out what happened to you at the age of 7 when suddenly you found that you were blind. What does blindness mean to a child in India?
2: Well, since education of the blind, employment of the blind, legislation for the blind, and all these factors are much behind in India than in America or England or some other advanced countries, blindness usually stands for total segregation for a blind person, a life of uselessness, a life where there is very little cheer, very little social contact, and very little inspiration. So when I became blind at the age of 7, I, of course, did not know all these things. I know all this now because of my own work for the blind and because of my being blind for so many years and meeting the blind people all over the world and studying the conditions of the blind in practically in all the important countries in the world. But at that time, when I became blind, I just felt that I could not run as fast as my brothers could or as my friends could. Or when they discussed colors or certain other things, I could not participate in those discussions. But I did not mind that very much. I tried to run as fast as I could. And besides, my brothers sometimes held my hands and I used to run with them. So I didn't feel the deprivation of blindness very much at that time. But I felt it later, when I became a boy of 15 or 16 or 17.
1: The point at which education should begin.
2: That's right. And when I could understand more clearly my difference from other people, and when I could think a little bit about my future.
1: A future that is now linked with the future of America, Dr. Roy. And in that future, I hope, we all hope, that you can help us bridge through your country the misunderstandings between East and West. Thank you for starting your story this morning. We'll get much more of it tomorrow morning, when we hope you will explain to us how you felt when you saw with your imagination New York City for the very first time. You'll be back tomorrow, and also, Jinx, another guest.
0: Tomorrow, yes, I'll be talking to Larry Hageman, who is Mary Martin's 19-year-old son, who is leaving for Florida to become an assistant stage manager for Larry Schwab and his musical circus down there, and has just finished, Larry has just made his first recording with Mary Martin. We're going to get the story of how he felt recording with his mother for the first time. In fact, it was the first time they'd ever sung together, and they'd had only one slight rehearsal before the recording session, and they had to sing a song that neither of them had ever sung before and sing it together. And you know the song, "You're Not Sick, You're Just in Love." And "Call Me Madam," you know how hard that is.
1: I know.
0: Well, they had 40 takes.
1: Even you couldn't sing it.
0: 40 takes, Tex, on that song. We'll get all those stories from Larry Hagman, Mary Martin's son, tomorrow morning.
1: And now let's pick up for the postscript for Toffin at his restaurant. Pick up the story of the tour we took through the kitchens, the famous kitchens of famous Toffinettis. I'd like to tell how I sampled a favorite dish of mine there, too, a dish that Mr. Toffinetti prepares like nobody else. I mean the famous Toffinetti hot roast sugar-cured ham, the dish that everybody wants at Toffinetti's, the dish that they've been featuring ever since Mr. Toffinetti first served it in Chicago back in 1919. You know, when the chef Frank showed me that tray of hot roast sugar-cured ham, I almost forgot my good manners. I really wanted to try some.
0: And me, too. Those plump, delicious pink slices of ham just swam in that tasty golden gravy. And when Mr. Toffinetti asked me to try a slice, and I tasted that sweet sugar flavor, well, I knew why nobody makes hot roast sugar-cured ham like Toffinetti's.
1: There's a reason for that, Jinx. Mr. Toffinetti buys one of the youngest, tenderest Wisconsin porkers. They're sugar-cured and hickory-smoked right out there in Wisconsin, rushed to the Toffinetti restaurant in New York. And then the hams are roasted under a blanket of sugar in Toffinetti's own oven with a roaring flame that turns the sugar into caramel drops of goodness. That's what makes Toffinetti hot roast sugar-cured ham the best there is.
0: Tex, I'd like our listeners to try this wonderful dish today at lunch or dinner at the Toffinetti Restaurant, Broadway and 43rd Street on Times Square. Remember that 24 hours a day, 7 days a week, you're always a welcome guest at the Toffinetti Restaurant, whether you wish just a cup of delicious coffee or one of the finest full-course meals in town. Now it's time to say so long until tonight at 6:30 on television, when our guests will be Sigmund Romberg. And Tex, you're going to go to the circus.
1: I'm going to join the circus.
0: Ruler Brothers, so long.
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4: 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Yes, it was a local show done from New York. And so there's a lot of great New York flavor on that program with a lot of guests. 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You can do that through our Facebook, Same Time, Same Station. You can call us during normal business hours still. Yes, that number is still there, 714-449-1958. Or you can email us. I'm LarryGassman1@gmail.com. And Gassman is G-A-S-S-M-A-N. 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
5: 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We'll now move along to Theater Guild on the Air. This one is an Armed Forces copy, runs about 56 minutes, and it features Jimmy Stewart. 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
7: Good evening, ladies and gentlemen. Tonight, we bring you the radio premiere of a recent Theater Guild comedy stage success, The Silver Whistle, by Robert E. McEnroe. James Stewart is on hand to play Oliver Erwinter, and Diana Lynn will be heard as Miss Tripp. They will be supported by a fine cast, including members of the original New York stage company. So, with an appropriate toot, we raise the curtain on The Silver Whistle, adapted for us by Robert Anderson and directed by Homer Figger.

0: Hurry, hurry, hurry. Step right up, folks, and try your luck on the little game. It's 10 cents, a dime, a tenth part of a dollar.
1: Wilford, let's get out of here before the cops catch up with us.
0: Quiet, Emmett, quiet. I think I got a customer. Step right up, mister. Take a chance. Here. Take my dime. I warn you, I got a quick eye. Here you go. Now you see it. Now you don't. The hand is quicker than the eye.
1: Uh-oh. Come on, Wilford, the cop.
0: Hey, where's my dime?
1: Whatever made you think you could pick us up a couple of bucks as a shell game operator?
0: I used to be pretty good at it.
1: When?
0: At the faculty club, amusing my fellow instructors after lunch.
2: Emmett, I'm hungry. That's the only reason I tried it. I'm hungry.
1: Well, you got the cops after us. That is what you did.
0: No, they won't follow us into this township.
1: We are still in the same county.
0: The cops don't bother me, Emmett. What bothers me is my stomach. You and I have been nights on the road for 9 to 5 years. I don't think I've ever been so hungry. I think I'm going to have to eat that rooster you carry around with you in that cage. Yeah, Omar, that means you.
1: Over my dead body, you'll eat, Omar.
0: Well, that could be arranged, too. Yeah, I'm starved. I'm so hungry, I might even consider working for a meal.
1: Wilford, what are you doing? I thought we agreed that we would not lower ourselves to poking through trash baskets.
0: Yes, I'm just thought I might look at the water ads in the newspaper.
1: Look, I am hungry too, but no respectable vagabond ever worked for a meal. What is that? Mm. What did you find?
0: Oh, okay, it's a document. Notice the official seal. Well, it's a birth certificate.
1: Oh, so what? Come on.
0: A birth certificate for one Oliver T. Irwether, born 1875.
1: So, can we eat it?
0: Well, with some little ingenuity, we might trade it for something to eat. 1875. Mm-hmm. That would make him 77 years old.
1: So.
0: Uh-huh. You remember that large and ugly building we passed on the runaways back? With all the walls around it? That was the old people's home.
1: So?
0: With this birth certificate and the aforementioned ingenuity, I think I could get admitted to that home for a few weeks of rest, recreation, and most of all, food.
1: But, Wilford, you are only 40 years old.
0: And if I don't eat soon, I'll never get any older.
3: Hey, Mr. Beebe, I don't belong in an old people's home. Just sitting around here in the garden with a 10-foot wall all around us, waiting.
4: Well, Mrs. Handler, as long as we have to wait, we may as well sit.
3: Nobody cares about me, Mr. Beebe. They're willing to let me sit here and rot.
5: What did you say?
3: Rot, Miss Audley, rot. Pick up your ear trumpet.
5: I'm all right.
3: My back and my appendix. If it wasn't for my back and my appendix, I'd be out of here in a flash. Appendix, Miss Audley.
5: Have it out.
3: We're all just sitting around waiting to die. Do you remember Mr. Benson?
4: Wasn't he the one that was so polite?
3: That's the one, Mr. Beebe, the polite one. He passed on right in that chair you're sitting in.
4: In this chair?
3: On an afternoon just like this one. We were talking, and all of a sudden he says, excuse me, Mrs. Handler, and he died.
4: He was polite right up to the very last. Mm-hmm.
6: Good afternoon, everyone.
4: Hello, Miss Pitt.
6: It's time for your medicine. Mrs. Sampler, here are your pills.
7: The flowers have all wilted, Miss Pip.
3: Flowers won't grow in this garden. The whole place is old. And the ground is old. It's an old dump.
4: Miss Pip isn't old. She's young and pretty.
3: I'd be ashamed to run an old dump, Miss Tripp.
6: Sometimes I am ashamed, Mrs. Handler, but there isn't much I can do.
3: A supervisor's stuck on you. I don't know why you can't...
6: Please, Mrs. Handler.
7: Yes, I guess the flowers didn't want to live here with us, ugly old people.
3: Stop fishing for compliments, Miss Sampler.
4: You're not ugly and old, Mrs. Sampler. You're pretty. Why, with your beautiful white hair and the roses in your cheeks, you're pretty as a picture on a candy box.
7: Oh, thank you, Mr. Beebe. I do my best.
3: She's 78 years old and she acts coy. Who ever heard of a 78-year-old minx?
7: I'm only 74 years old, Mrs. Hanmer.
3: You're 78, and what's more, you look every day of it. Ladies, ladies, please.
6: Now, you must rock quietly, or you'll have to go indoors. Now, Mr. Cherry, here's your medicine.
8: Thank you, Miss Tripp. I'm just putting this stamp from Afghanistan in my stamp album.
6: Very pretty, Mr. Cherry.
3: Miss Hoadley, put your earphone in your ear. I want to talk to you.
9: You've been drinking again, Miss Tripp.
5: I don't want to hear you. I feel like a millionaire. Hoadley's all right. Hoadley's a good girl.
3: She doesn't even know she's in an old people's home.
8: She's certainly tipsy.
3: Tipsy? She's plastered.
6: Now, Mimmer, you haven't taken...

0: here comes the supervisor. Sit up and look your best for Mr. Watson.
1: Good evening, ladies. Oh, hello, Harriet. Thank you for straightening up my study and for the little dish of fruit.
0: Well, that's all right. Why, look at your coat. One of the buttons is missing.
1: No, yes.
0: Sometimes I think you need as much attention as the guests.
1: Now, how is everyone this afternoon?
2: Well, there's not much use in telling you, but my appendix is bad again.
1: Mrs. Hanmer, we live in a relatively poor county. We can't afford to spend money on unnecessary operations.
2: Everyone will be sorry if I die doubled up in a knot.
1: Now, I have just received a phone call from the director of our home here. He says we'd have a new guest, a Mr. Oliver T. Erwinter. Mr. Erwinter is 77 years old, but the director informs me that he's very spry and young for his age. He's traveled all over the world and has many interesting stories to tell. So I'd like you to make a good impression on him, if you will.
0: We'll try, Mr. Watson.
1: Well, I'll be in my study when he comes. Thank you again, Harriet, for the dish of fruit.
0: You're welcome, John. Mr. Watson?
2: What you're saying that man, I don't know. I suppose some people would say he's good-looking.
0: Now, Mrs. Hanmer,
2: did he propose yet?
0: Propose what?
2: Well, marriage. Man in his position, what else could he propose?
0: We have an understanding, Mrs. Hanmer.
2: Oh, you have an understanding. I haven't got a ring.
0: Now, that will do, Mrs. Hanmer. Mr. Beebe, Mr. Cherry, will you help me get Miss Hoadley inside? I don't like her sitting here in the yard in this condition when our new guest arrives.
3: Isn't it a shame she took the drink?
2: Isn't it a shame we don't know where she took it from?

0: afternoon, ladies. Is this the home of the age?
1: Can't bring that bird in this yard.
0: Madam, you have offended my rooster. Quiet, Omar. Quiet.
2: Who are you, sir?
0: I am Oliver Erwinter, the new guest.
1: What? You don't look 77 to me.
0: Madam, my body has weathered 77 winters. My bones are old and brittle. My blood flows slowly, and the chill of night torments my flesh. But my heart is that of a youth. Now, will you direct me, please, where
1: to go here? Oh, yes, Miss Tripp. She'll tell you what to do. What you'll do is nothing.
3: Are you Mr. Erwinter?
0: Ah, a tender bud among the cactus.
3: I had an idea that you would be much older, Mr. Erwinter.
0: Yes, my appearance is deceptive, very deceptive. I'm 77 years old, 77.
3: Why, that's amazing. I don't mean to offend you.
0: Not offended in the least, no. To allay all doubts, I've brought along my birth certificate. Here it is.
3: Yes. Where is your luggage, Mr. Erwinter?
0: Well, due to a disastrous fire which wiped out my effects, I have nothing in the world except this lovely rooster in a cage here.
1: Looks as though I've been a rooster too long.
0: Madam, this is Omar, the greatest living fighting cock in the world today. Omar, attend that the ladies may see the fiery glint in your eye and the rippling muscles that propel you. Now let's hear your battle cry. Yes, they just plain tuckered out. Needs a rest, so do I.
3: Oh, Mr. Beebe, Mr. Cherry, Mr. Erwinter has arrived.
0: Oh, how do you do, gentlemen?
4: Mr.
3: Beebe used to work in an insurance company in Hollywood.
0: Oh, is that so?
4: Yes, I worked for the same company for 45 years. Fire,
3: yes,
4: marine...
3: And this is Mr. Cherry. Mr. Cherry collects stamps.
5: I understand that you've traveled, Mr. Erwinter.
0: Yes, I've been in most places in the world that men go to, and a few that most men have never seen.
5: What is your opinion of Africa, Mr. Erwinter?
0: The veldt, the jungles, the hill country.
5: Well, the veldt.
0: It's hot, it's flat, and it stinks. You've never smelled the stinks till you've smelled the stink of the veldt.
5: Jungles. What can you tell us about the jungles?
0: You know what the veldt's like.
4: The smell.
0: Yeah, well, the jungles are worse. They steam. The trees are wet with steam. And they're full of crawling insects and slimy vines and giant spiders, crocodiles and man-eating fish inhabit the streams and the rivers, and fever germs swarm in every breath you take.

0: you think the belt stinks. Well, you'll smell it and like it after you get out of the jungle.
1: What a romantic night you've led, Mr. Irwin. You must have been in love many times.
0: Love? Well, it's hard to say. Hard to say. Of course, there have been women all over the world, of course, but love?
1: Well, how do you explain your youthful appearance, Mr. Irwinter?
0: Oh, that interests you, does it, my little one? Yes. Do you find my appearance provocative?
1: Oh, I'm just curious.
0: Well, then I'll tell you. The main thing that keeps me looking young is living every moment as though it were going to be my last. Of course, being in full possession of all my powers helps some.
1: What?
2: Same talk. The man's the biggest liar I ever met.
1: Mr. Irwin, there are some things we don't talk about here.
0: Oh, forgive me. Forgive me. I had forgotten that one so young and lovely was listening. You're a very attractive woman. You're far too attractive to be trapped in such a dingy place as this.
3: Tell us more about keeping young, Mr. Irwin.
0: Oh, well, yes. Back in 1918, when I was, 1918, when I was 45 years old, I made a trip into Outer Mongolia.
3: Why did you go there?
0: No reason. I'd never been to Outer Mongolia, and I was 45 years old. I decided it was high time that I went there.
3: So you just went?
0: Just went, that's all. Yes, it was there that I first met Lo Chin Poo, the man who set my sights on destiny.
4: He spoke English.
0: I speak Chinese. And one day as we walked, we looked into each other's eyes and I had knowledge. He swore friendship and he gave me a great gift. A potion of twin seed. No man could give another more.
3: But what was the potion for?
0: The potion was the elixir of youth. After man had crossed the meridian of life, these emotions cool. The potion of twin seed brings back to life that force in man that makes him flame.
3: Oh, my, do you suppose
1: that... Mr. Irwinter, I think before things go any farther, you'd better meet Mr. Watson. He's the superintendent in charge here. Would you come along?
5: Mr. Irwinter, in spite of your birth certificate, it's difficult to believe that...
0: Mr. Watson, you're skeptical about my age. I don't blame you. But I say that anyone can do it. I say to you, in all earnestness, Mr. Watson, that I can take years off the lives of all your guests here.
5: You can?
0: 25 years off the life of each one of these old people here. 25 years.
3: Can you imagine being 25 years younger?
1: Mr. Winter.
0: Yes, Mrs. Apple?
1: If a person tried very hard, could she take off 30 years?
2: Wouldn't you know? Offer 25 and she'll try for 30.
5: Friends, I'm sure Mr. Irwinter didn't mean for us to take him literally.
0: Why not, sir?
5: Well, are you suggesting that you can make people younger?
0: Are you suggesting I can't?
5: I am.
0: Well, then I think I'll do it.
4: Oh, well, let's
5: start. Mr. Irwinter, just what are you planning to do?
0: I was planning to play upon the silver whistle.
5: A silver whistle?
0: Yes. The old dog crawled away to die and hid amid the thistle. Then joy and youth came back to him on the note of a silver whistle. In a certain sense, I have that whistle that'll call these people back to youth. Of course, you wouldn't understand, Mr. Watson.
5: I am not without understanding.
0: No, not of the things I speak, of pipes of Pan, of pagan madness, of moonlight mist.
5: I must ask you to refrain from talking so wildly.
0: What, are you afraid what might happen? And you, Miss Tripp, are you afraid of life?
5: She is not afraid, Mr. Irwinter.
0: No, you answers all her questions for her. I say again, Miss Tripp, I find you very attractive.
1: Well, thank you, Mr. Irwin.
5: Miss Tripp, please.
0: Why, is it against the rules to tell Miss Tripp that she's attractive?
1: That's supper. We must all go wash up.
0: Oh, supper. Food. Oh, yes, I was hoping you'd eat early.
4: Mr. Irwinter, what is your opinion of Cairo?
0: Cairo? Cairo. Well, Cairo is a city so full of wickedness that it is hard for a normal man to sin there. I like it very much. Mr. Beebe? Oh, I see. You're ready for bed.
3: Yes, I just thought I'd come out for a breath of air. Isn't it nice, Hal?
0: Isn't it nice? Yes. It was on such a night as this that I climbed the trellis outside Lillian Russell's window.
3: I see. I was just wondering, the potion of Quincy, the one that brings to life that force within a man that makes him flame.
0: Yes?
3: Now, is it a powder or a liquid?
0: Well, it's not exactly either.
3: Do you carry it with you?
0: Well, I'm out of it at the moment. I sent it to Bat for some 6 weeks ago.
3: Oh. Did you leave a change of address?
0: Well, it will come to me general delivery. It may be down at the post office right now.
3: When was the last time you checked at the post office?
0: About a week ago, Miss Beebe.
3: Well, it may be there. It may be there right now.
0: Yes. Well, I'll drop down tomorrow and see if there's anything in from Tibet.
3: Mr. Irwinder.
0: Yes, Miss Beebe.
3: I guess you think I sound awfully eager, but, well, we're all very excited about your plan to take 25 years off our lives.
0: Good. That's the first step.
3: But you will do it, won't you? You're not just talking, are you?
0: No, I'm not, Mr. Beebe, and I'll do it.
1: Mr. Beebe,
0: I will.
1: Coming to bed.
3: Yes, coming, Miss Tripp.
0: Pleasant dreams, Mr. Beebe.
1: Winter, it's 9:30.
0: 9:30? Oh, well, I never go to bed before 2 or 3 o'clock in the morning. What am I going to do in bed?
1: Oh, won't you be able to sleep?
0: At 9:30? What, do you go to bed at 9:30?
1: Well, it takes me a few minutes to lock up, but I'm in bed by 10.
0: Well, you can't expect me to go to bed at the same time these old people.
1: Mr. Irwinder, if you're old enough to be a guest here, you're old enough to go to bed.
0: Yes. When was the last time you were kissed by a man?
1: I don't think that's any of your business.
0: Oh, well, don't be afraid to tell me, my child. I'm an old, old man.
1: Well, now, which is it? Do you stay up late because you're young, or do you pry into my private life because you're an old, old man?
0: The moonlight does something to your hair and your eyes. You're very beautiful. Why are you hiding here? What are you running away from?
1: Mr. Irwinder, I don't know you. Why, I've never seen you before today.
0: Can you stand there and tell me you'd just as soon go to bed at 10 o'clock at night on a moonlight night?
1: It's the only way I know to get a good night's sleep.
0: Sleep? Do you want to sleep your life away in this place while life is passing you by? What have you done with the thousands of moments in the past 3 years? Let them slip away, perhaps?
1: You can't stop them.
0: But you can live them. You can live each moment.
1: Live them? How? You can't just go around waving your arms.
0: Here, give me your hand. Just stand over here close to me and look up at the moon. And think back when, as a child, you first made that wish on the evening star.
1: Why, that seems so long ago.
0: You were young and slim and swift, a creature who was part of nature. You were the... No, you keep looking at the moon.
1: When I was very small, I thought that the moon was a hole in the sky. God looked through to watch us.
0: When you were a child, you responded to the wind, to the flight of a scarlet bird at sundown.
1: I remember when I thought that the rain was the tears the stars made when they cried.
0: And you were alive. Each moment brought fresh enchantment without searching.
6: Harriet?
1: Oh, that's John. That is Mr. Watson.
0: By what right does he call you after 10 o'clock?
1: Well, you see, I told him I'd sew a button on his coat for him.
0: Oh, well, look here. I need 2 buttons sewn on my end, see?
1: Well, yes. Yes, so you do. But John, that is Mr. Watson, I promised him tonight.
0: Well, how about tomorrow night? Will you promise me? Tomorrow night?
1: Well, all right, yes. Yes, tomorrow night. But now you must go to bed.
0: But I don't feel like going to bed. I feel full of life.
1: I don't care what you're full of or how you got full of it. You're 77 years old and you've got to go to bed.

0: rooster. You know, you've been a disgrace to me here among these people, Omar. I said you were a fighter, but all you do nothing but sleep. These old people depress you, do they, Omar? Well, it is depressing. But, Bird, believe me, I can halt this march toward death and bring these people back to life. You don't believe it, huh? Well, you shall have a better fate than dragging out your later years in misery. For a short time, you will live well. You will become round and fat and jolly. And then, my friend, I will eat you.
1: Into this place was to hide out for a day, get some food for us, and then clear out with me.
0: Well?
1: So far, I have seen no food, nor any inclination on your part to leave.
0: Well, I've decided to linger a while, Emmett.
1: Why?
0: I've decided to make these old people younger. You see this little package?
1: Yeah. What is it?
0: I've been down to the post office this morning preparing this small package. Took some time since the package is presumed to have come from Tibet.
1: What are the contents of the package?
0: A potion of twin seed. I have some chores for you, Emmett.
1: Wilfred, you have not acted this way since you offered to donate a live water buffalo to the Children's Museum. Do you fancy that by giving them an imaginary potion, you can make them younger?
0: Of course not. The potion is just a prop. I'll force them out of the mental ruts they're in. The mind is the secret of youth, Emmett. These people's minds have tricked them into being old. I'm going to turn them inside out.
1: Even if it kills them, which it probably will.
0: No, the charming Miss Tripp is a lovely woman, and she has kindness with feeling toward these people, but she doesn't understand their needs. I've been quite touched by these people, Emmett, and I intend to help them.
1: Oh, the charming Miss Tripp.
0: Mm-hmm.
1: May I remind you, Wilfred, that so far in your life, you have been engaged to 5 women. May I further remind you that I extricated you from all 5 predicaments?
0: Yes. Now, I want you to do something for me. I want you to go out and get me a croquet set, a bingo wheel.
1: Wilfred, while the police outside are still scurrying around looking for you, you sit here dreaming up phony schemes, falling in love.
0: Now, will you do these chores for me, Emmett, and then I'll be off with you. I promise.
1: Let me remind you, Wilfred, love holds hidden dangers. Love leads to marriage. Marriage leads to wake. Wake is a living death. Think of this, Wilfred, and be warned.

0: Samantha. Isn't it a wonderful idea, Mr. Erwinter's, to set up the supper table out here in the yard?
1: Oh, he's such a wonderful man. So vibrant and alive.
0: Yes, I think it's the potion he takes.
1: Oh, do you? Do you think he brought it back from the post office, honey?
0: I think so. He winked at me.
2: Won't you now leave them together for 2 minutes and Bibi is staring into the deep blue wells of her eyes?
0: Mrs. Hanmer, we're all going to be young again.
1: Perhaps Mrs. Hanmer feels there isn't any hope in her case.
2: Ah, Claus. Well, listen to me, you baby blue-eyed clown. I'm not old, but I'm old enough to know when to stop making a play for men.
1: Well, since you're such a reasonable woman, you must have stopped years ago.
2: Why, you outlandish lady.
3: Oh, now, come, girls. Not for supper. It's bad for the digestion.
4: Now, everyone take their same seat, please. Mr. Cherry. Miss Holdley.
3: Now, may I have your attention, one and all? May I have your attention, please? As we eat, I'd like to tell you of a plan I've made.
1: Oh, my, yes, let's hear the plan.
3: I think all of you will agree that Miss Hoadley should have a hearing aid with batteries. Miss Cherry should have new stamps. Miss Sampler should have flowers that will grow. And Mrs. Hanmer should have her operation.
0: And me? Did you have something in mind for me, Mr. Erwinter?
3: Oh, yes, Mr. Beebe. Yes, there's something for you. I'll discuss that with you later in private.
0: I understand.
3: Now, in order to obtain these things, it'll take a slight amount of money. Now, to raise the money, we shall have a bazaar.
0: Oh, my goodness.
4: I'm sure that Mr. Watson wouldn't like that.
3: With a little ingenuity, we might make $500-$600.
4: Well, if we can make that much, I think we ought to try.
2: A bazaar, you gotta have a lot of things. Bazaar in this dump.
3: Now, never mind. I will arrange everything.
2: Big talk. Trying to make an impression on Miss Trapp.
4: Now, Mrs. Trapp.
3: I give you my word. I give it. And now, before we start eating, we ought to have a little song, some sort, to put us in the proper spirit.

0: demonstration is all about.
1: Well, we were just singing a song.
0: Well, it just so happens the church next door is having their evening service. Where did this table come from?
1: It's the dining room table. We thought it would be nice to have an outdoor supper. It seemed harmless.
2: Because it was harmless.
0: May I ask, Mr. Erwinter, what you had to do with this?
2: Well, I thought of it.
0: You all know where the table belongs. I want it put back there at once.
3: But, Mr. Watson, we were having such a good time.
0: And I'm sorry.
3: First party you had in months.
0: Miss Tripp, may I see you in my office, please?
4: I told you, there ain't nothing gonna happen, nothing at all. That's the end of your bazaar, Mr. Oliver Tierwender.
0: Now, Harry.
1: Now, John, why did you make those poor old people take that table in?
0: Well, I lost my temper. I'm sorry.
1: You should be.
0: Well, tell them they can bring it out again.
1: It's too late now.
0: Harriet, Mr. Erwinter seems to be an upsetting influence here.
1: Whom does he upset?
0: Our guests, of course.
1: And you?
0: Yes, and me. He forces me into the position of a killjoy. But I can't help it. I have certain responsibilities, rules to enforce. Personally, I have no objections to him. He seems to be an interesting man.
1: Fascinating. He has a great deal of charm.
0: I imagine that he must have been quite handsome 30 years ago.
1: What's the matter with him now?
0: His face is wrinkled.
1: You haven't seen him up close.
0: Harriet! Has he made any advances?
1: Well, he tried to kiss me.
0: Doesn't he know we're engaged?
1: How could he? There's no ring on my finger, no date set. And the last time you told me you loved me was 4 months ago.
0: Now, people who are in love don't have to keep proving it to each other.
1: Are you ashamed of being in love, John?
0: Of course I'm not ashamed.
1: Well, then can't you say, I love you?
0: Oh, all right, then. Oh, this is foolishness, foolishness.
1: Then the next time I shall let him kiss me.
0: No.
1: And that will be tonight, yes.
0: No.
1: Yes.
0: Has it occurred to you that in just 23 years, he'll be 100 years old?
1: Yes.

0: Oliver. If I left here, I wouldn't know what to do. I wouldn't know where to go or how to get the most out of life.
1: Listen, Harriet, I can show you where a golden cockatoo sits in a little crooked tree, where a shaft of saffron-yellow sunlight illuminates a single blood-red rose. I can take you to strange, enchanted places where mystic things can happen to the soul, and I can give you love.
0: Oliver, I should tell you.
1: Yes, tell me what?
0: That John, that is, Mr. Watson and I have an understanding.
1: And just what do you two proper people understand?
0: We understand that someday he will put a ring on my finger.
1: Well, if you want a ring, I'll give it to you now.
0: Now, Oliver?
1: Why, we're in love now. Why wait 3 years to confirm it? I regret the fact that I don't have the proper ring to put on your finger, but here, this beautiful cigar band I have here. This will serve as a symbol of our love.
0: But, Oliver, shouldn't we talk it over first?
1: What is there to talk about? Besides, I'm not the chatty sort.
0: How can I know my mind on such sudden notice?
1: You don't, nor do I know mine. But the grave is no place to find the final calculation that tells one that it is safe for love. There, now. Now, the paper jewel is upon your finger. Now, we'll promise all the things that lovers vow.
2: Mr. Winter?
1: Oh, dear, passion and a goldfish bowl. I promised Mr. Beebe and Mr. Cherry that I'd have a little chat with them in their room before they went to bed, but you'll meet me here later, after they're all in bed. You'll come?
0: Yes, I'll come, Oliver.
2: Mr. Winter?
1: Yeah, until 10 o'clock then. Farewell. I'm coming, Mr. Beebe.

0: come, Mr. Winter. The potion to Pink Star.
1: The Pink Star. Yes. Yes, indeed it is. Wow.
0: It's a very small package.
2: I guess it doesn't take much of it.
0: The stamp is in excellent condition. The perforations aren't torn at all.
2: The address is written in English.
1: Yes, he must have got somebody to do it for him. It's not his writing.
0: Had you planned to save the stamp yourself?
1: Well, I was in hopes that you would be able to use it, Miss Cherry.
0: Oh, thank you for your kindness, Cherry.
2: Why don't you open it up?
1: Now? Well, all right. Here we are. Now we'll split it three ways. And, as a further surprise, to wash it down, I have some whiskey. Mrs. Hoadley's whiskey.
2: Where'd you find it?
1: Little ingenuity. Whiskey and a potion of twin steed. Boy, we're in for a wild night. Mr. Beebe, you're first. I'll have one.
2: They look like rolled up breadcrumbs.
1: Rolled up pellets of youth, Mr. Beebe. Have one. That's right. Now we'll wash it down with a little of the tears of Highland lassies. Wash it down. There we are.
2: My goodness, I'm nervous. This is my first time.
1: I know. Just take it easy. Now, Mr. Cherry, you're next.
0: Thank you, but I don't think I'd better.
1: Oh.
2: You said you would.
0: I'll keep the stamp, though, if I may.
1: Oh, now, you're safe in taking one, Mr. Cherry. Now, they can't hurt you. Look, you eat them right like candy. I just eat them like candy.
0: Try one just to see what they're like.
1: That's the spirit. That's the way to do it. Come, fill the cup, and in the fire of spring, the winter garment of repentance fling. How do you feel, Mr. Beebe?
2: I don't feel anything yet.
1: Well, have patience, my friend. The potion is up against enormous odds. Maybe have another little drink. Wash it down. How's it now? You feel anything now?
2: What should I feel?
1: What should... my friend, how can one man tell another what he will feel like when he takes the potion of youth? You'll feel what you will feel, my friend.
2: Well,
1: there we are. Now it's breaking through.
2: I feel as wild as a tiger cub.
1: Well, that's the spirit.
2: Come on, Cherry. Let's ring bells. Let's rattle doorknobs.
1: Rattle doorknobs? What do you mean, Mr. Beebe?
2: Come on.
0: Mr. Beebe, do you think you'd better?
2: I'm going to. Come on, Mr. Cherry. Rattle doorknobs. Merry myself from Armand Tears.
3: Mr. Cherry.
2: Mr. Watts?
3: Go to bed, Mr. Beebe. Mr. Cherry.
1: Pleasant dreams, gentlemen.
3: Mr. Erwinter, we do not pretend that our way of life here is absolute, nor do we state it that it's the only correct approach to living. But it is ours. And by the standards of this home, what you have just done was anything but proper. I will see you in the morning. Till then... good night, sir.
1: Now, Mr. Watson.
3: In the morning, Mr. Erwinter.

0: is it, Emmett?
1: What are you doing down there on your hands and knees?
0: I'm planting flowers. All night long I've been planting flowers you so carelessly left about the place last evening.
2: Well, do not forget you kept me pretty busy rustling all this stuff for the bazaar. Bird baths, trees, Japanese lanterns, bingo wheels, croquet sets. I hope you like my extra added touch of a hurdy-gurdy. A bazaar always needs a little music, I think.
0: Yes, you did very well, Emmett, very well on such short notice. And did you post the announcements about the town?
2: Yeah. Wilfred, now that you have transformed this place into a veritable flower garden, fill your pockets with food for us and grain for the bird and let us be on our way.
0: Well, I fear we must linger 3 days longer for the bazaar. Once the bazaar is over, the three of us will take the bird and be on our way.
2: The three of us?
0: Yes, Miss Tripp is the third. Oh, I forgot to tell you, I'm engaged.
2: Not again.
0: But is marriage to be the exclusive prize of men who grudge at silly tasks? And why not a Mrs. Hobo who smooths the wrinkles out of her husband's coat and patches his pants and fixes his stew?
2: Wilfred, I have been patient with you over and beyond the call of duty. Now we have got to get out of this town. We are only a step ahead of the sheriff as it is.
0: Oh, you worry too much, Emmett. You worry too much.
2: Wilfred, while I was posting a sign announcing the bazaar, another man was posting another sign right next to me.
0: Oh, competition?
2: No. The sign read, "Wanted for gambling, Wilfred Tassfinder. Reward, $5.
0: $5? What's humiliating.
2: So, Wilfred, loath as I am to do it, if you have not rid yourself of this trip wench when I return, I shall expose you to these old people. Which will be a very mean trick. But at least we can then be on our way.
0: Now, Emmett, I'm serious. You must not tell these old people. They're just about to become young again. Young and hard. Now, every man is entitled to work one miracle in his life. Now, don't ruin mine.
2: All right, then. When I return, when you hear me whistling Annie Laurie, be advised and come quickly. Or, in the words all small boys love so much, I shall snitch.
0: Yes, Emmett. Yes, very well. Very well. But you've got to give me time to get this bizarre proof by Watson and then by the director of the home, see?
2: Wilfred, do you know who the director of the home is?
0: No. Who?
2: The sheriff.
0: Oh.
3: Look, everyone. Look at the garden.
4: That's remarkable. Flowers, streamers. And look, a bingo wheel. Try it. Whee!
5: Can't believe my eyes. Looking right at it, and I don't believe it. I thought he was just talking.
6: We're getting younger by the minute. Don't you feel it, Cherry?
4: I feel quite jittery.
7: How did it happen, Mrs. Hattenberg?
5: That crazy Erweller must have done it.
4: You do look younger, Mr. Beebe. It's just the way he says. You look 25 years younger. Wait until Mrs. Sampler sees you now.
6: Am I going to court her this morning? You can court her too, Mr. Cherry. We'll make it a triangle.
4: Hey, look, a hurdy-gurdy.
5: Coldly.
7: Yes, Mrs. Hanmer, speak up right into my ear.
5: Come over here.
7: Mrs. Hanmer, you've curled your hair.
5: I have not.
7: Yes, you did.
5: Now listen. Did anybody try to get in your room last night?
7: I didn't hear anybody.
5: Well, never mind what you heard. Did you see anybody?
7: I didn't see a soul.
5: Somebody tried to get at me, rattled the door handle.
7: What did you do?
5: What do you think I did? I'm a lady. Everybody knows I'm a lady.
7: Well, you curled your hair. I've never seen your hair curled before.
5: Look, here comes that coy mink done up to the teeth. I'd be ashamed.
8: Oh, it's a fairyland. A lovely fairyland. Oh, I feel like a girl. A little girl.
6: Miss Sampler, you look so pretty. Just to look at you is like looking at a picture painted by a painter.
8: Oh, Mr. Beebe.
5: Yes, all here comes trouble.
9: What's happened to this yard? Where did all these things come from?
6: We don't know, Mr. Watson, but don't they look nice?
9: Well, yes, they do, but But I'd feel much better if I knew where they came from. You all seem to look different today, too.
8: Well, we're all dressed up.
7: Mrs. Hanmer curled her hair.
6: We're getting younger, too, Mr. Watson.
9: Well, I must admit that you all look younger. Much younger. But what's the yard all done up for? The flowers, the streamers. What's this wheel for?
4: That's for the bazaar we're giving here today. That's a bingo wheel.
9: Bingo? A bazaar? Oh, but you can't have a bazaar without the permission of the director of the home, Sheriff Chandler.
7: Oh, I made cookies.
8: That's right. Miss Hoadley made cookies, and I made marmalade, and Mrs. Hammer baked bread, and Mr. Cherry and Mr. Beebe worked very hard making the booths. Oh, and we had such a good time doing it all.
6: And signs have been posted all over town announcing...
9: What? What'd you say?
6: Miss Tripp, Mr. Watson says we can't have the bazaar.
5: I was afraid he would. Now,
9: Harriet, these matters are not in our hands. Only the director can give permission for something like this. And now they've told me they've just posted signs all over town announcing that... Say, what's that noise? Who's outside the gate?
6: I guess the people read the signs and they've come for the bazaar.
10: Mr. Watson, what is the meaning of this?
5: The director, John. Now, here's your chance.
10: Now, all you folks will just have to wait till I go in and see what's what. Now, you stay out here and don't create a disturbance. Well, now, Mr. Watson, what is all this? Posters all over town announcing a bazaar? Yeah, it all done up like this. Do you have permission for a bazaar?
9: No, sir, we don't.
10: Well, then, by what authority have you posted this announcement?
5: Well, John?
9: Well, I took it upon myself, Sheriff. Although I didn't realize it until a short time ago, something has to be done for our guests. I'm more than a little ashamed that I didn't do it sooner.
10: You took it upon yourself?
9: They ask little of the world. Some little thing to hope for, some reason they can... tell themselves for still being alive.
10: We are dispensing charity, not notion.
9: Oh, why can't we have this little bazaar? One of our guests has given us the answer. He says that joy and beauty are available to them. And I agree.
10: Yeah? Which one of your guests, Mr. Watson?
9: Mr. Oliver Irwinter.
11: Oh, somebody call me? Oh, we have a guest, a new arrival at the bazaar.
9: Sheriff Chandler, this is Oliver Irwinter. Oliver, this is the director of the home.
10: Yes, and Mr. Watson, I say that these games like bingo are cheap and foolish. They're just a waste of time and money.
11: Now, Mr. Chandler, permit me, please. Now, you've forgotten how much fun this silly little game can be. Now, this little shell game I have here is a fascinating little thing. We only ask an opportunity to demonstrate. You'll try?
10: Well, I'm a fair man. How much it costs to try?
11: A nickel will pay you 5 to 1 if you name the shell that the pea's under.
10: Well, all right, I guess so. Well, here's my nickel. All right.
11: There we go. Now you see it, now you don't. Jack me nimble, Jack me quick. Call it, Sheriff.
10: The middle one there.
11: You're right. Pay the man a quarter, Mr. Watson.
9: What?
11: Now another try, Mr. Sheriff.
10: Well,
11: luck again.
10: He always was pretty lucky. Go right ahead.
11: Here we go. Once more. All of life's a gamble, you know. You bet your destiny every time you set your watch. All right, here we go. Round and round. Call it, Sheriff.
10: The middle one there.
11: He's right. Pay the man again, Mr. Watson.
9: But I...
10: Mr. Irwinter, how do you expect to make any money this way?
11: Well, not everyone has as quick an eye as you have, sir.
9: Oh, what did you say, sir?
10: All right, you can have your bazaar. Only make sure that you make some money.
8: Mr. Irwinter, you convinced him.
6: You got him to agree.
5: I gotta hand it to you. I thought you were a fake, but you did it. You really did it.
11: Caught open the gates, up with the colors, sound the trumpets all. The lists are cleared for the battle against boredom and despair.
10: Well, it looks like you're going to have a big success, Mr. Irwinter. Sorry, I can't stay around here.
11: Oh, so am I, Sheriff.
10: I gotta get back to the office. We're tracking down a sharp character. A fellow by the name of Wilfred Tastbinder.
11: Oh, yes. All the posters, yes.
10: We're expecting a description of this fellow any minute now.
11: Seems to me I remember a man of that name in my travels.
10: You did? What'd he look like?
11: He's a short little man. His man about that high.
10: Good one. Yes. I heard he was a great big tall feller about your height.
11: No, he's a short little fella, just real short fella, about that high.
10: Yeah, well, we ought to have a full description of him down at the office, but now, He'll be sorry he ever stumbled into Calhoun's County.
5: Oliver, we should be up at the bazaar helping.
9: We'll return in a minute, Harriet, but first I must talk to you, and my time's a little short.
5: Everything seems to be happening at once. The bazaar's only been open a couple of hours, and already it's a great success. And, of course, our engagement.
9: My dear, have you broken your engagement with Mr. Watson?
5: No. No, I haven't told him. I didn't think that... Well...
9: You're engaged to two men, and it's sort of promised bigamy.
5: I can see now how bigamists get into bigamy.
9: Yes. My dear, perhaps you have one more fiancé than you need.
5: Well, things have happened too quickly for me to understand them. Oliver, shouldn't we talk about our futures? Why, we have to plan our lives.
9: Oh, it's wrong to plan lives. We will live at all the points where motion, time, and space will intersect.
5: Oliver, if we were to have a home, it would have to be in one certain place. Now, we can't wander all over the world.
9: Oh, well, you say that because you do not know what wandering can mean. There is a thrill to sleeping, no pillow but your arm. There is a shrill excitement of hanging suspended by a slender strand of rope thousands of feet above the earth from two granite cliffs.
5: Oliver, that all sounds wonderful, but I wouldn't want to spend much time sleeping in the open or hanging from a cliff. There's more to life than that.
9: Oh, my dear, you don't understand. You don't understand. Life is never more exciting than when it is wagered at even odds with death. To step on a log that turns into a crocodile, to push aside a bush and stare a tiger right in the eye, to dive into the cool transparency of a sea of emerald green, to dive straight down and to meet a shark that's on his way back up. Oh, life is magnificent.
5: It was because you offered beauty and escape that I fell a little bit in love with you last night. But, Oliver, things are different now.
9: Oh, you mean you were in love with the words I said and not with me? Yes, you were in love with your friend, Mr. Watson. Well, you were last night, and you are right now.
5: But you made him seem so bottled up.
9: Yes, well, he became unbottled rather magnificently, didn't he, a few minutes ago when he talked to the sheriff. That was very good.
5: Yes, he did.
9: Yes, I think you have to work on him a bit more to get him where you want him, but I think he's all right now.
5: Oh, look, Oliver, someone's coming to call us back to the bazaar.
9: No, he's coming for me.
2: Are you ready, Wilfred?
9: Yes, Emmett, I'm coming.
5: What was that he called you? Wilfred?
9: Yes, the time has come, the walrus said, to talk of many things. The first, my name is not Oliver Erwinter. It's Wilford Tassbinder.
5: Oh, I don't understand.
9: I retired from the competitive struggle for existence at the age of 34. I have no job, no income, no place to lay my head. I'm...
2: Why be delicate, Wilfred? He is a tramp.
5: A tramp? Why, Oliver.
9: Yes, but so were Walt Whitman, Omar Khayyam, Francois Villon.
5: Oh, yes, but the birth certificate, you had to...
9: I found it in an ash can.
5: Well, then how old are you?
9: I'm 40. Oh. But don't tell the old people. Keep it as our secret. They're young now because they're young and hard. Look at them. 25 years off the age of every one of them. See how happy they are with their bazaar. They don't need me anymore. They've caught the idea for themselves.
5: And Oliver, where will you go now?
9: Where will I go? Under a wild plum tree on the top of Sugarloaf Hill, I have a jug of elderberry wine secreted. And I'll relax beneath the tree and tope the grape while mine eyes and nose regard a bed of coals and a brown and tender bird upon a spit. Omar, your days are numbered.
5: Oliver, we shall miss you.
9: And I you. But we must be going now. Goodbye, my dear. Have a nice bazaar and a nice wedding.
12: thank you, Oliver, for everything. Goodbye.
11: Now come along, Emmett. Now that we've taken care of the old folks, let's away and start to work on the middle age.

0: Theater Guild on the Air, and The Silver Whistle from April 6, 1952, featuring Jimmy Stewart. And Jimmy, we're going to give you next week off so that we can devote 2 hours to Mother's Day programming right here on same time, same station.
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The Eva Cordia is me sure Joe Ballard Puffles, you're right with the Air Claw Sounds Irish. Hello friends, I'm Joe Ballard and I'd like to welcome you to this programme, Sounds Irish. On this programme you'll hear all types, styles and genre of Irish music. Traditional, folk, ballads, country and Irish and old time Irish songs with vocals and instrumentals along with some information about Irish culture, geography and history. 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Hello friends and welcome to the programme. I hope you're going to stay with me and enjoy some of the material I've got lined up for you on this week's Sounds Irish. First of all, just to let you know that this is a pre-recorded programme, so you can't contact me while I'm on air. But as I tell you every week, you can contact me by email at any time. Now, my email address, joeballard6@gmail.com. J-O-E-B-O-L-L-A-R-D